0: just looking back at the weekend across the pond, we got ourselves, what a year if you like long shots, no pun intended, in these majors. Out of absolute nowhere, Ryan Fox raises the Claire Judd on Jug on Sunday.
1: Yeah, it certainly has been a year of the long shots, and I like long shots, but I just didn't hit any of them, unfortunately, this year in the major championships when he had basically three triple-digit guys with Aaron Rye at Aronimink for the PGA and then Wyndham Clark at the U.S. Open, and then, of course, Ryan Fox, who I think was as high as 200-1 in some shops in the market, consensus about 150 to 175, but it's amazing that we did not have Scottie Scheffler get home this year in any of the majors, and he really didn't play poorly in any of them. You know, he was basically top five in three of the four, but just has been a little bit off this year, I think. And, you know, we were waiting for him if you had bet on him, which I did not. If you're betting on him and it's like, when's this guy going to make a putt? When's this guy going to make a putt? When's this guy going to get one of these to drop because his ball striking was so good? His irons were terrific and are still arguably the best in the game. But it's Ryan Fox that gets home. And I actually thought of the four majors from just a spectator standpoint, but if you had any financial interest or betting in it, I thought it was the best of the four because I thought it had intrigue. It let you score low at Birkdale, being that we had three rounds of 62 matching the lowest ever rounds in the history of majors, but still the winning score was only 10 under par. It wasn't like it was, you know, 20 or 22 under where it's like, oh, this thing is too easy. So very, very compelling, I think, television, at least on an early Sunday morning out here on the West Coast. And Ryan Fox emerges, and the Open Championship kind of has history of where you get the older players, right? The late 30s, which Ryan Fox is, or the guys in their 40s. That's where the old guys can still flourish because it's been a young man's game in the other majors.
0: Wes Reynolds with us right now. Just looking forward for the rest of the golf calendar. Obviously, this is a President's Cup year and not a Ryder Cup year. So what else are we looking forward to on the rest of the golf calendar, including what it could also arguably be what ends up happening with LIV potentially on its final legs as well?
1: Yeah, and you bring that up, Jeff, because we did have some news come out this morning that the Asian Tour is no longer going to have their partnership with LIV Golf. And there's kind of now an alliance with them and the DP World Tour and also the PGA Tour. So, you know, where is LIV going to be? Is it going to be in existence, I think? And that's going to be what's really interesting. We've already seen a couple players come back, Brooks Koepka, after the FedEx Cup playoffs are over in August, is going to be able to, you know, start playing to get his full status again. He was able to get in some limited events, but not in any – he didn't have any FedEx Cup points. And then Patrick Reed also is going to be able to start playing more regular PGA Tour events on sponsor exemption because he's pretty much just been playing like DP World Tour and major championships. So now that some of these guys see that there's a path back to the PGA Tour, are some of these guys going to be like, you know what, I'm going to come back to where I was and go from there? But it's going to be interesting. I think that's the biggest story in terms of how it's going to shake out. As we get into the fall, we're kind of golf obviously gets put on the back burner, and you've got a lot of the fall series events where the fields aren't as packed with top-end players. So we'll see if LIV is going to be in existence and if these guys are going to be able to come back or if they're going to have separate paths or whatnot. And that's, I think, what we're going to be waiting on going into 2027.
0: Wes, the WNBA is reaching its all-star break this weekend. Got a really good card tomorrow on the WNBA front with no games here tonight. What have been your biggest takeaways for the W as we reach the All-Star weekend?
1: Well, I know Willie, when he is doing his rankings at Ball Is Life, is certainly going to put Caitlin Clark as the number one defender in the WNBA, for sure. I mean, we just know that that's going to happen, right? Or else the Twitter mafia is going to be after him at that piece. All kidding aside, yeah, looking forward to seeing what's going to happen in the second half of the season in the fact that who's going to get traded. Are there going to be any trades around the league? There's a couple teams that I think, you know, need something. Like, I think if you're the Indiana Fever, you need some depth in terms of the inside, because you don't have as much rim protection, especially when Aaliyah Boston misses. But just looking to tomorrow's card, I don't lay a lot of road favorites in the WNBA, but I think it's probably a good spot for the Aces, with Washington having to play two really tough games that went down to the wire against Golden State, who's arguably the toughest team to play in the league. Certainly they're the best defensive team. And now coming back home with the Aces on the West Coast, so they only have one day in between, basically a travel day to the East Coast. You've already seen a little movement. I think the Aces are about six and a half point favorites, and I think that's a good spot for the road favorite against kind of an up and down Washington team that's still trying to figure it out.
2: Just for the record, I won't be ranking defensive players. What I am ranking are the two all-star teams. So I've already done Team Coop. And what I can tell you is this, Wes. On Team Spoon, Caitlin Clark is not in the top five of the all-star roster on Team Witherspoon.
1: I don't necessarily disagree with that, even though, you know, I'm an Indianapolis guy, so I'm a Fever fan and I'm a Caitlin fan. But
2: now, this isn't like saying the top 11 players in the league, like in terms of just who they are. This is this season on that roster among those players. There are five players that, in my opinion, on that roster are better than her this season. You know what I'm saying? So, anyway, let's move on to a different sport. Let's talk baseball. I mean, man, is there a better team to fade the rest of the way than the Oakland Athletics or Sacramento Athletics? Oh, the Las Vegas Athletics.
1: Probably not. I think the Colorado Rockies would certainly be in that discussion. Even though they can hit, like they have power, but you look up and down their roster, and it's like, who are these guys? You know, you don't know any of these players, and the pitching is obviously a chore every single year in Colorado. So the Colorado Rockies, I would say the Angels, even though they do have Mike Trout back. If you watch, and I get a lot of Angel games, and we do out here locally on that new Angels network, whatever it's called, I've never seen a team strike out more than the Angels. I think if you're like a baseball prop bettor, almost every single night you can take the opposing pitcher over strikeouts against the Angels. I've never seen a team strike out more. And then the A's, certainly, they have come back to earth. It would be nice, by the way, for the A's if like all of their games were televised here, since they are apparently coming here. So it's like, hey, can we get to kind of know this team a little bit? But yet I can never find their games on local television.
2: The good news is you can find a lot of their games here on ESPN.
0: Yep, and you can get them across the Las Vegas Sports Network, including Fox Las Vegas here tonight on the dial. Wes Reynolds with us right now. Wes, one more on baseball, because I said this yesterday to Will, and I said it earlier in the show. I feel like the National League playoff picture is pretty well in, five out of the six, pretty well in hand. Dodgers win the West, Brewers win the Central, either Atlanta or Philadelphia win the East. The other one is either the 4 or 5 seed, and then the Cubs are the 4 or 5 seed, depending on where they are. If we're looking for a team to potentially bet to make the postseason in the NL, where are we looking? Are we looking to Arizona, who you can get about +2.25? Are we looking at the Marlins, who lost Max Meyer to the IL earlier today, +330? Or are we looking even further down the board?
1: Yeah, I'm actually looking at the St. Louis Cardinals, who right now 11.5 back of the Brewers, as the Brewers keep winning at a great clip and somehow get it done. Like, they don't, you look up and down their roster and it's like, how is this team 63-37? But they play smart baseball. They manage their pitching staff well. They don't overextend that bullpen. But I think it's the Cardinals, and I know that they lost to the aforementioned Angels at the Big A last night, but this is a team, I just really like their approach at the plate. They don't strike out, and no team, I think, fouls off more pitches than the St. Louis Cardinals. They stay alive and at bats, and Oliver Marmol, who I was ready to get rid of, and I know a lot of Cardinals fans were ready to get rid of a couple of years ago, maybe he's kind of figured it out a little bit with these guys. They have a very good closer who did blow a rare save last night with Riley O'Brien. And he found a way, despite not having a lot of stars on that pitching staff. You know, you got a lot of guys like Pallant and Liberatore, and he found a way to piece together a pretty good starting staff in one of the better divisions in baseball. So for me, I think that last spot is going to go to the St. Louis Cardinals.
0: Wes, what do we make of the American League at this point?
1: your guess is as good as mine, to be honest with you, because the Rays do raise things, and the Yankees have fallen behind, and their offense, despite what they did last night against the Pirates, their offense is just, you know, gone in the pits here, and their bullpen gets taxed a lot because they don't have these starters going into the sixth inning very often. Even their higher end guys, even like Garrett Cole or Cam Schlittler, you know, not always going six innings necessarily. So they're overtaxing that bullpen. And I think we also keep waiting for the other shoe to drop with the White Sox. But I don't know if it is. They've got some confidence going. And I'll be interested to see some of these teams that we did not anticipate being buyers at the deadline, if they are going to be buyers. And if the Tigers, who still aren't out of it, 5 in the Central, are they going to deal Skubal? They're going to get a lot of offers, but I don't think that he's going to end up getting dealt here from this standpoint. And as for the West, as we were talking about the A's and the Angels, who knows in that division? We might get 81 and 81 win that thing.
0: I wouldn't be shocked at 80 and 82 at this rate, even though I still think Seattle has the horses to put together a 15 out of 20, and then all of a sudden we look up and it's like, oh, the Mariners are 7 games up and everybody's done out West. It wouldn't shock me if that ends up happening. Wes Reynolds of VSiN with us right now. Wes, we are about 6 weeks away from week one of the NFL season. Is there any team that you're looking to attack in any market you'd like preseason, or a team that you're looking to fade or follow in the early portions of the season?
1: Well, the talk of the AFC obviously has been New England and Denver being in the AFC championship game. And is Kansas City due for a bounce back? Are we finally going to see the Chargers show potential? Is Baltimore now with the new coach? Are they going to get it going? Because maybe it got a little stale there with all the years after winning the Super Bowl with John Harbaugh. But the team I like in the AFC that I think is a little bit under the radar, and it's because of the division that they're in that doesn't get a lot of respect. It's always in the early Saturday afternoon, right, of wild card weekend. It seems like that's the permanent spot for the AFC South champion. But I think the Houston Texans are maybe the team in the AFC that's getting a little bit slept on this year. Had arguably the best defense in the league last year. They add Reed Blankenship from Philadelphia via free agency to pen in a free safety. And then the kid from Ohio State that they got in the second round was arguably the best run stopper in the draft, but it's all going to depend, I think, on C.J. Stroud. And they made some moves to shore up that offensive line, getting Wyatt Teller from Cleveland, getting Braden Smith from Indianapolis, and also David Montgomery in the backfield for Detroit, who I think still has some gas left in the tank and probably has a chip on his shoulder because he got played out of his starting job by Jahmyr Gibbs a couple of years ago. So Montgomery, who's still under 30, probably is like, hey, I can still be a feature back in this. He will give them some support in the passing game. But it's all going to be on C.J. Stroud here because his contract is going to – they're going to have to make that decision if they want to make that big extension. Can he be the C.J. Stroud of his rookie season where he had one of the best rookie campaigns in the history of the National Football League? Can he reemerge? And I think he can. I think you're going to see a little bit of a leap like you kind of saw out of Trevor Lawrence last year, because that was the question in that division. Can Trevor Lawrence make that leap? And he certainly did with the first year of Liam Cohen. But I look at that division. I think Jacksonville is going to regress a little bit. They got a lot of fortune last year, won a lot of close games, had some injury luck on their side. Indianapolis, my Colts are going to be the same team, basically 8-9 or 9-8. And you never really can have a confidence in a team when they don't put your quarterback on the side of the building. When you've got your left guard, being that he's going to be a Hall of Famer, of course, Quentin Nelson, when you don't put your quarterback on the side of the building, I remember being in Tampa a couple of years ago when Baker Mayfield hadn't even played a snap and they had him plastered all over the stadium down there. So they don't have that with Daniel Jones. So not sure what to make of Indianapolis. And then Tennessee is still a rebuild, even though I think that they'll win a couple surprise games at the end of the season. But Houston, for me, you start with that defense and I think a very much improved running game. I think that they're being very much overlooked in the AFC.
0: Wes, I asked this question to Matt Hamilton yesterday. If it is not the Seahawks or Rams winning the NFC, who would it be?
1: May stay in that same division. The kind of the sleeper, I think, is the 49ers. And the 49ers, they have had this pattern over the last several years where it's like, okay, they don't have a lot of injuries, so then they go deep. They either go to the NFC Championship game or the Super Bowl. Or then when they're injury-riddled, then they end up, you know, having kind of a lost season. So it's all about them staying healthy. But they're the team, to me, that I think, you know, has maybe the most potential outside of those two, because the North, I think that those teams are going to beat each other up. Obviously, there's a lot of expectations for the Bears, and nobody is really bad in that division. The East, I still don't believe in the Cowboys. I wonder if the Eagles are getting a little bit older, if they're going to take a step back. So the 49ers, and they're going to be picked third in a lot of the preseason publications, and maybe that's where they finish. But I think that they can make a run here with these guys. If they could just stay healthy and you don't get McCaffrey, get hurt in week number three, and if Purdy keeps developing, I think it's still a very good defense, and you still got a lot of playmakers on that offense. So the 49ers, for me, I think that that NFC West, though, is going to be outstanding, because I think Arizona is going to be a little better than people think.
0: Wes Reynolds, VSiN, long shots as well on VSiN. Wes Reynolds won on the tweets. Wes, pleasure as always, man. Thanks for hanging with us today.
1: You bet, guys. Thanks for having me.
3: Thanks, Wes.
0: Wes Reynolds joining us here on Cofield and Company. We got a little more NFL talk. We're going to start looking at some MVP markets. Who's under the radar? I think I know who I'm going to say is going to be my MVP already.
3: You do.
0: Might make you a little happy or scared. I don't know what emotions it'll pull from Willie in a few moments. And also, big WNBA news that came down not too long ago that we'll discuss next on Cofield & Company, ESPN Las Vegas.
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6: Showing a disabled vehicle, I-11 southbound approaching Charleston Boulevard. That causing some slowing. That's off to the right. Overnight lows tonight in the upper 80s around the valley. Highs tomorrow right around 105.
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0: Toffin and Company. Jeff Parles, Willie Ramirez. Big thanks to Wes Reynolds for hopping on with us. So, real quick, Willie, we got to put a bow on the junk food discussion.
1: All right.
0: Got to put a bow there.
1: Oh, if we're going to do that, we will give a shout out to the text line. Sean Carter said, texted in, junk food go-to is Cheez-Its and peanut M&Ms for him.
0: Big fan of the first one. I'm just not a peanut fan. I'm not allergic. Just never.
1: I have both in my pantry. I have. And the Cheez-Its, by the way, have to be the extra toasty ones. All those
0: toasty
1: flavored ones are no.
0: It's either
1: because it has a residue on it. It leaves your fingers, whether it's the cheddar, whether it's the.
0: So I don't mind the white cheddar, but the original, the OG Cheez-It, to me, I have no problem with your toasty.
1: Yeah.
0: But to me, the OG is.
1: Well, the thing is, the awesome. OG is the go-to, right? It's awesome, but the best ones in the OG are those random toasty ones.
0: Well, they have the extra toasty.
1: I know.
0: Yeah.
1: I understand that.
0: Yeah.
1: But see, in the extra toasty, not every Cheez-It is actually toasty.
0: Oh,
1: so
0: I get
1: it's the opposite now. Where if you get an OG box of Cheez-Its, there's extra toasty ones randomly in there. If you get a box of extra toasty, the regular ones are randomly in there. So go with the extra toasty.
0: You know, I'm a big fan of that one for sure. So I just want to go back to what John Browner said in the last hour, and I think he's 100% right, that whatever your parents would not let you eat when you were a kid constitutes that. Now, the only issue with that is, and I was not in a strict household by any means, but if it was, like, if you grew up in a household where it's like, you're never going to have pizza, you're never going to have anything with any sort of fat in it, you're never going to, like, then you're getting a little bit.
1: Right. So it can't be, I think it's more so what he meant was, like, from the cupboard, the snacks.
0: Yeah, oh, 100%.
1: So if they're going to get on you, because, I mean, like, realistically, there were things that I loved, and my mom would be like, no.
0: So, like, really, the hardest one, like, even more so than, like, the Golden Arches, or, like, if you go to one of those chain pizza places, the hardest one is breakfast cereal. Like, do we count like a Cinnamon Toast Crunch?
1: Frosted Flakes.
0: Or a Captain Crunch as junk food? A lot of people would argue, no, that's breakfast.
1: Or sugary cereal.
0: I think that's even though that's technically a quote-unquote meal for some people for breakfast.
1: It's not a breakfast food.
0: I think that is 100% junk food, personally. The sugary cereals. Again, I can't remember the last time I had anything because Captain Crunch, if I ever have Captain Crunch, it just burns the ever-living heck out of my top.
1: The roof of your mouth. It tears it up.
0: Oh, yeah. And I just can't do it after more than like five or six pieces. So
1: next time we're on, we'll have to visit Best Breakfast Cereals.
0: Yeah, I probably would not be a good contributor on that because I can't even remember the last time I had cereal. Can't remember. Yeah.
1: I just had cereal.
0: Yeah.
1: I cut up a bunch of fresh strawberries and had Honey Nut Cheerios.
0: So I haven't had cereal. I'm allergic to strawberries, so not a good one for me. And I think I probably should not have told the audience that, but that's okay. All right. So now, Willie, moving on now, and you know, we don't know if this person eats junk food or not. Everyone has junk food every once in a while though. But the big WNBA news that we mentioned.
1: Big, huge, big, massive.
0: Gigantic. I'm just trying to find words now.
1: I'm going to tell you right now. It's probably the biggest headline in the WNBA to this point of the season. I'll argue with anyone who would like to write in and tell me that it's not.
0: So, Fee Collier's back tomorrow.
1: She's listed as probable.
0: Listed as probable. So, more likely than not back tomorrow in the final game before the All-Star break in Seattle. It's an early game, remember. It's a kids' day. Up at Climate Pledge Arena in Seattle. So, noon Pacific start for that one. So, Willie, we kind of talked about this a little bit yesterday of what's going to happen with Olivia Miles' role, and we went back and forth. You had a little bit of worries. I had a little less worries because I thought, oh, you know what? Taking the load off Miles is probably going to help her since she's been playing competitive basketball for 11 straight months now. But when The reigning MVP comes back.
1: She's not the reigning MVP.
0: And then when the... Sorry, I know. I made a
1: mistake. MVP candidate.
0: So
1: annual MVP candidate.
0: Hey, one of the three or four best players in the league year in and year out.
1: 100%. 100%.
0: She...
1: If Nafisa Collier is at the top of her game, she's the second best player in the WNBA, period.
0: And the other one plays down the street from us.
1: Yes.
0: So, Willie, what does this do? The Lynx already had the best record, already have the best record in the WNBA, and they've done it without her, and where do we go from here?
1: It doesn't do anything for them tomorrow. It's a good spot for her to come back, considering Seattle will play an up-tempo game. They just put everything that they had into a game and fell short yesterday. This is a good spot as in a matinee game that Minnesota should win. Cheryl Reeve can limit her time, get her stamina, get her breathing down, and then turn around and rest through All-Star Weekend. So I think it's a great spot for her to just sort of test the water, see where her legs are at, see where her breathing is at, see where her shots are at. It's not like she hasn't been playing or warming up or practicing, but this is a good time to get to find out where you are for game speed against the worst team in the league. I think right now they're at the bottom below Connecticut, and then slowly bring you back in time for the second half of the season after All-Star Weekend. Rather than wait, if she's cleared and she could play, why, you know, they could very easily say, well, let's not push it, let's not rush it, let's not risk anything. But they could also say, well, let's give her, you know, she could start, come out after the 4-minute mark or the first TV timeout, sit the rest of the first quarter, start the second quarter, maybe add a minute, and then see where she's at. But I think it's a good spot. And I think Minnesota, when she's healthy, when her game speed is intact, come after All-Star Weekend, the Minnesota Lynx are going to be dangerous, more so than they are now.
0: So would you just make them the favorite altogether now?
1: Aren't they?
0: I have to be, right?
1: Yeah, I think they already are.
0: They have to be. Well, no, I'm just saying, like, regardless of what the betting odds are, Willie, like, they have to be looked at as the team to beat. Again, the Aces are still one of the top teams, the defending champs.
1: The Lynx are plus 140. The Aces are plus 130. So we're almost.
0: So we're splitting hairs.
1: Well, they're a decent size ahead because it was really close not too long ago when I wrote a story.
0: Did you say plus 130 or plus 330 on the Aces?
1: Plus 140. Plus 140 on the Lynx. Plus 330.
0: Okay, I misheard you.
1: Yeah. On the Aces. I don't think it raises the line.
0: Shouldn't.
1: Because
0: and
1: there was never a thought that she wasn't coming back. Those lines are made with the idea that she's coming back. So I think that I don't think that all of a sudden it would be like minus 110. They knew she was coming back. It's a matter of the impact that she has that first couple of weeks, and then you shift it. The Lynx are the favorite to win it. The Lynx are they've consistently been the best team throughout the season. Like I said yesterday, I think right now the best performing team is the Golden State Valkyries, even though they took one on the chin last night.
0: So, again, Willie, we are heading into the All-Star break in the WNBA, and there will be plenty to be had in this second half post All-Star break.
1: Yeah.
0: Again, Inescu just bailed out the Liberty last night. They just can't get healthy. Can't get out of their own way right now, which will make this run to the finish line very intriguing because there are 9-10 teams that are all very good.
1: I'm waiting patiently over here for you.
0: What? You're waiting patiently for me? Okay. All right. Fair enough.
1: You know what I'm waiting for.
0: Oh, I know what you're waiting for.
1: All right. Good.
0: I know what you're waiting for.
1: Yeah.
0: Let's go to some NFL talk. Because that's what you're waiting patiently for.
1: Because
0: I teased it. For people who have not listened to the show before, or are just blissfully unaware, Mr. Willie Ramirez is a big fan of the Star when it comes to the National Football League.
1: By the way, do you know who?
0: Well, he's not a fan of the Star.
1: No, you know who he's a fan of.
0: James, you're a Steeler guy, right?
1: No. Hey, no. Whoa, whoa. You know where this man's from? James, get on the mic. You better let him know. Wait till he hears this. Pittsburgh? What? What?
2: Yes, sir. I am indeed a Pittsburgh Steelers fan, man.
0: Yeah.
2: From Baltimore, man.
0: Yeah, he's a Baltimore Steeler fan.
2: Love me some Troy Polamalu, man. Some
1: I'm
2: Mike
1: done.
2: Tomlin.
1: I'm leaving. I'm in shock. I'm actually shocked. I did not know that. And when he said that, I was like, wait, what? Are you kidding me? I'm stunned.
0: See, James, I listen.
1: That you would disrespect my boy Lamar Jackson like that.
0: So, Willie, we're talking MVP potentially here. Because yesterday when we had Matt Hamilton on, we really talked about the Bengals yesterday, who... And Sam Panayotovic brought this up to us on Friday as well, that the Sharps are all over Cincinnati right now. And if you look at the awards market, MVP-wise, Josh Allen's the betting favorite at most shops. Then it's Lamar. Then it's Burrow. Then it's Mahomes and Herbert and May. And there's others. This is the one thing that's tricky with the MVP betting market. You almost assuredly, unless if you're going way down the board, anyone who is right now, more likely than not, 15 to 1 or shorter, more times than not, the odds are they will have a better price at some point during the regular season than they will today, before the season. For anyone who's shorter than 15 to 1, that's Allen, Jackson, Burrow, Mahomes, Herbert, May, Prescott, Caleb Williams, and Stafford. If we're going with one of those groupings.
1: I already know who I like, so go ahead.
0: One of those groupings. There's only one bet to be made, and it's Dak Prescott. There's only one bet to be made. Now, the one thing that's a little tricky with Prescott is when you have a Cowboy quarterback, the price is always going to be a little bit shorter than it should be, just because of the nature of who he plays for. I think the Cowboys are going to be really good this year. I think they're going to win the NFC East. I think if you want to go off of the Seahawk-Ram contingent, whoever comes out of that matchup and we'll get to the Super Bowl, Dallas is team number three for me. Last year was Chicago. Seemed to be on an island with that. I am not really pro-Bear this year because I think their schedule is brutal and the Lions have a joke schedule and I think they're going to positively regress. The Cowboys open the season with the Giants. I think the Cowboys, who own the Giants, as you know, will beat the Giants week one. Then they play the Commanders, who have not improved that defense enough in week two. Starting 2-0. That number not going to be there, especially if Dak plays well in those two games.
1: Okay.
0: So that would be the only one from that grouping that I would look at near the top. Willie, where would you go? I would imagine you're looking more... Maybe even more down the board than those guys, I would imagine.
1: Okay,
0: right?
1: Let me ask you this.
0: Yeah.
1: What is it that we've been saying most about the Cowboys and why they're going to win the East and be a contender to win the NFC?
0: Well, it's because their defense is going to be improved, but...
1: No. That's all I needed to... I needed that just to be the point so I could explain. I'm not debating what you're saying.
0: Sure.
1: Okay. What one move have we all been saying... It's the addition of this guy makes this team a Super Bowl contender.
0: Well, the Myles Garrett trade makes the Rams the best team in the NFL.
1: Okay, so if that defense does what it should do and improves that much and is keeping teams off the field, who's going to be on the field more times than not? I think Matthew Stafford at plus 1,400 or wherever you can get it in a decent price is worth the value because if he can come out putting up and pile driving numbers – Well, that defense is keeping the opposition off the field. That means bigger yards, more yards for that high-octane offense. I like Matthew Stafford for the price. Doesn't mean that I'm saying that Josh Allen, Lamar Jackson, Burrow, those lower shot odds, right? They're the MVP favorites. But for value and realistic temperature as far as where we're talking, I like Stafford.
0: So that would be back-to-back for Stafford, MVPs, if he manages to win it again. My only concern would be exactly what I just said. We saw Rodgers do it in 20 and 21. Those voters since then have been so stingy with giving it the back, giving it back to back. That's my only concern. But look, if the Rams go 14-3, get the one seed, Stafford has a season that's equal to what it was last year. It's hard to deny,
1: right? Because they're better. They're supposed to be better this year than last year. So if they go and that trajectory is crazy, and you know, I don't know, but I'm going off value, and I like. I mean, I'm not going to argue with you. Anything we can do to
0: anything pro cowboy, right? You know, it's just also interesting.
1: Let me ask you this.
0: Yeah, go ahead.
1: We're in Vegas.
0: Sure.
1: You play craps.
0: I have.
1: Let's bet the don't.
0: No, you don't want to go. You just got James's attention. You want to be one of those guys who bets the don't pass. You want no pass.
1: Yeah, let's say the top 10, right? Josh Allen, Lamar Jackson, Joe Burrow, Pat Mahomes, Justin Herbert, Drake May, Dak Prescott, Caleb Williams, Matthew Stafford, Jordan Love.
0: Yeah.
1: Who are you betting the don't on?
0: Oh, that Jordan Love's not winning the MVP.
1: Neither is Caleb Williams.
0: And neither is Drake May.
1: And neither is Drake May.
0: I think Caleb Williams of those three has the best path. I think New England is going to go. Look, it's been a bizarre offseason for them, obviously, to put it politely, with everything with the Frabel-Rosini nonsense. And they had the easiest schedule essentially ever last year. C.J. Stroud, the Chargers' offensive line imploded in the wild card weekend. C.J. Stroud imploded in divisional weekend. And then Bo Nix got hurt, and then Sean Payton got too aggressive before it turned into a snow globe. I mean, they didn't do anything on offense in that game, and then they got blasted by a real team in the Super Bowl. I think New England is, and the books did this correctly. I think New England's a 7-10 team, personally. So you're not winning the MVP at 7-10. Caleb Williams and the Bears, again, I was higher on them last year. They're the most

0: should behave at times. I think he's an incredible player. But they're not going to win the division. I think the Lions are going to win that division this year. If we're going super down the board, the only bet I would even remotely consider looking to make down the board would be Jared Goff. But I just wonder if Detroit positively regresses back to where they were before last year's horrible regression.
1: Yeah,
0: I wonder if Campbell just gets the credit.
2: What about, I think we were talking to Wes,
0: yeah.
2: Right? Wes Reynolds, and he mentioned a team to look out for that's not flying under the radar, but just not getting enough credit. And a guy who we've been waiting for to live up to his freshman season or his rookie season, I always like to use the college terms, C.J. Stroud at plus 4,500. If Houston, with the defense, can keep teams off the field, and Stroud can come out and finally replicate with improvement to what we saw his rookie season, plus 4,500 is an attractive number.
0: You know, it's interesting because he was not good last year.
2: No.
0: And if they had reasonable quarterback play against New England, they probably are in the AFC Championship game, and they would have, I mean, in that weather against Stidham, they would have beat Denver. Mm-hmm. They would have beat Denver on the road in the AFC title game. I don't know. That's one of those where I need to see him perform.
2: Right.
0: The regression makes no sense either, right?
2: No.
0: Like, they changed the play caller after they didn't like Bobby Slowick after, right. And it was a mess.
2: They had injuries, but I don't know if it was that enough to where it
0: wasn't enough to regress that much.
2: Yeah, no.
0: But I think Houston's winning that division. I think Jacksonville, I loved the Jaguars last year.
2: Yeah.
0: I thought that the market was slow to react on them a year ago, and I'm still convinced if they beat Buffalo, they would have made the Super Bowl, and they would have got blasted by Seattle, but I'm still convinced if they won that game against the Bills, they would have beat New England, and then they would have beaten Denver for a second time in 6 weeks. But they're a team I'm looking to go backwards, just because they had no cap space, so they weren't able to improve the team in a fashion that they would have liked. And Trevor Lawrence still scares me.
2: He's Trevor Lawrence.
0: He's a good player, but he still scares me. Turnovers. All right, when we come back, grab bag to wrap it up on a Tuesday. Kofin and Company, ESPN Las Vegas.
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8: A Tuesday coming to an end here on Cofield and Company. Jeff Parles, Willie Ramirez, James Davis here as well. Tomorrow, it's Alex White and I, and then Willie is back on Thursday. Cofield makes his return on Thursday. It'll be Willie and Cofield wrapping up the week for you. And then, you know what? I have no idea what the schedule is next week, so don't ask me. we'll see what comes a week from tomorrow, or from yesterday, I should say. Willie, you wrote a very nice piece on Vegas's own Julian Strother.
9: Yeah, he getting ready for his fourth year in the NBA. Julian Strother, local product, went to Liberty High School. Those locals obviously know who he is. Went to Gonzaga, had a very good career with the Gonzaga Bulldogs.
8: Hit a gigantic shot in the NCAA tournament
9: here in Las Vegas. At T-Mobile. Yep. So he decided he wants to do a back-to-school drive, and he teamed up with a couple of partners, including JanSport, and he filled the backpacks with back-to-school goodies, if you will, and dozens showed up to Liberty High School, his alma mater, and there was activities, there were games, there was a spot for selfies to take pictures with Julian, and it was really good to see. Considering, you know, a lot of goals that he set forth, especially when he was a little boy and his mother died of breast cancer, and he promised her that, you know, hey, I'm going to do everything I can to get to the NBA, fulfilled his dream, fulfilled his goal, fulfilled her dream for him. And now, as I said, he's entering his fourth year with the Denver Nuggets. He was drafted right after they won the championship, and sort of was acquired by Denver through the trade off the pick. And So, yeah, it was good to see. It was good to see a great turnout. And a lot of the supporters, a lot of the people that helped organize it, orchestrate it, and put things together were friends of his mom and dad, who he grew up knowing as aunts and uncles. So it was a really just kind of an embracement of the people that he's known his entire life. And one of the quotes in the story was, you know, just he wouldn't have had it any other way as far as grew up with that sense of loyalty and family. So it was good. That story is at ballislife.com, so you can check it out. Kudos to him for what he did in bringing things back to the community, back to school drive. And you know what else? There were some extras. We are doing our back to school drive. Lotus Broadcasting. I'm going to be out at the Walmart on 215 and Rainbow, I believe, Thursday. Nice. Throughout the day, Steph McKenzie. So if you want to drop some stuff off, Julian gave some backpacks, so I'll be dropping them off Thursday before I come into the show.
8: Awesome.
9: To donate. So he donated to the kids, but then gave me some to give to the radio station's back to school drive.
8: Awesome. Awesome. Yes. 215 and Rainbow, Red Rail Crossing for that one for Walmart. Yep.
9: Yes, there you go.
8: There we go. Thursday, right? That's Thursday. Willie, it's also one other part of, we're getting close to the part of the year too where high school athletics also coming back. Obviously they'll be on the football field very soon, and then we'll get to the winter for basketball. But again, there's just so many amazing stories in this community around, and it's good to see Strother giving back to the community that did a ton for him, as you mentioned, growing up.
9: Yeah.
8: All right. That's a perfect way ending the show on a positive light.
9: My question is,
8: yeah,
9: what junk food are you gonna go home and have?
8: I only have popcorn in the house right now.
9: Really?
8: That's all I have.
9: Is popcorn junk food?
8: When it's the one that you make in the microwave, yes. When it's the one when you make in the microwave, absolutely. Willie,
9: enjoy yourself tonight, National Junk Food Day.
8: We will. I will as well. Willie, good job.
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22: They say in baseball, momentum is the next day's starter. I don't know if I totally agree with that. You can build off what you did the day before. And when you look back at yesterday's game, game one of the three-game set against the Arizona Diamondbacks, that was a really clean game for the Athletics. You can build off that. And with a win today down in the Valley of the Sun, win your first series in a long time since the Athletics were in Vegas and they took down the Colorado Rockies 2 out of 3. Chris Townsend alongside the Super Scout Shooty Babbitt. It was a good game yesterday. Need to see another one today.
23: One thing that you've been very vocal over the past couple of days is that I want to see fight. And style typically duplicates or indicates what type of fight that you had or you're in. The way that these guys played yesterday and the style in which they went about it, it gives you a whole lot of hope that they can continue to do that, because it was the small things that turned into big games. So I like the way that they're battling right now.
22: Yeah, and you look at the way the pitching went yesterday, you get a solid starting performance and you hand it to the bullpen. Timely defense, timely hitting. You saw it all yesterday. You saw the all-around game for the A's yesterday.
23: Well, and that's a character of a good team that has everything working. Everybody's keeping the train moving. Everybody's playing within themselves, defining their role and excelling in that role.
22: Drew Burris, the number one pick by the A's from Georgia Tech, is going to join us today. But more importantly, we're going to give you an update on Joshua Kuroda Grouder. A horrific, horrific injury yesterday. We got the update next right here on A's Cast.
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1: What are we shopping for?
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0: You know, Fantastic's open every Friday, Saturday, and Sunday, 10 to 6. 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
1: And like they say, we've got it.
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22: Let's get you the injury report brought to you by Stanford Medicine. Joshua Kuroda Growler placed on the 10-day IL following surgery last night to repair a ruptured testicle. This was so tough to watch. He would stay in the game. He would get another hit in this game. But for this young man, you know, the one thing that we can talk about is how he has shown himself to be a guy that's going to be a part of the plans. Yes, 2024 draft, he has arrived quickly. He has proven he can play. Let's hear from Mark Kotze on the injury.
29: Yeah, I went this morning and visited KG. Great spirit, joking. His personality is amazing. He's such a great kid. Unfortunate, to have to lose him with the way he was performing and just the way he was integrated into this group. Like, he fit right in. Bad timing for an injury, but we're thankful that surgery went well. He's recovering well. He'll stay one more night in the hospital and then travel back to SAC. There's no real timeline for this. It's obviously a unique injury, but thankful that he's going to be fine and that doesn't impact his life.
22: No matter what, he has shown you he needs to be part of the plans going forward. What he does offensively, what he does defensively, we've talked about it. It's what you look for as a scout, a guy who affects the game in a lot of different ways, with his bat, with his legs, his defense. He's a winning ball player.
23: Man, I'm tired of you stealing my stuff, Tony. We've been talking about the baller that he is, and that's the cap that I was going to put on it. I mean, when I'm out evaluating, I'm looking at players, I'm looking at tools, I'm projecting what a player might end up being with his skill set. But at the end of the day, when you watch this guy's body of work, he is a winning player. He does everything. He runs the bases precisely. He has quality at bats. He plays everywhere on the infield. You know, I'm a guy that lives life with the glass half full. As badly as that looked, as unfortunate as it is, as bad as we feel for this young man because of what's happening to him and the impact that he had on this team, we have to be thankful that this young man has a long career in front of him. He's got a family to think about growing. I don't know if he has children right now, but that could have been a whole lot worse. And if I had any advice for any young player coming up growing, playing this game right now, I've been there. I know how uncomfortable it is to wear the protection down there, but it's there for a purpose. 1 inch, 2 more inches could have been the difference of something being very tragic that could happen to him. And you got to think about not just yourself, but your potential family. So wear the protection. Get used to it. Trust me. You'll thank me later on.
22: Wear the cup. Also news, Mark Leiter was placed on the 15-day IL with a right hip impingement. Max Muncy has been called up from AAA along with Hayden Yinger. And Colby Thomas, update for you. X-rays negative. He'll go further imaging, and we're waiting for that imaging to see. But rough night physically. Kind of reminds me of when Geloff had that 24-game hitting streak. Everything was going so great. Then got his hand stepped on. It's just tough sledding for the Athletics. But it's next man up, and Max Muncy, we'll see what he is able to do. Let's get to Diamond Notes. And for Diamond Note number one, well, you got Nick Kurtz out, but right now Tommy White's filling in nicely. Look at that, hitting .455. 4 hits last night. The only guy who's had 4 hits in a game other than Tommy White, Carlos Cortez this year. So Tommy Tank's coming up with all those chains, and he's swinging it.
23: You know, what I'm most impressed about is the quality of his at-bats. It would be very easy for Tommy Tanks to come up here and try to live up to his reputation, his nickname, a guy that just hits bombs. I mean, long bombs. But just watching how the opponent is attacking him, going up there with an idea of what he's trying to do, for a power guy to shorten up his swing and to make consistent contact and live in the moment, it tells you how mature and why he's able to walk out there with that type of confidence with about 8 pounds of gold around his neck. I mean, this dude's been a star all his life, man, and he's right where he feels he should be.
22: It's a Mr. T starter kit. It's impressive. You know, when you talk about Nick Kurtz coming out of Wake Forest, you're going to hear from Drew Burris coming up here in just a moment, coming out of Georgia Tech. And you think of what you got from Jacob Wilson and of course, Nick Kurtz, Wake Forest. We've got Tommy White, now LSU. These are winning programs. These kids are used to playing on television, in front of crowds, and expecting to win. It's about getting these ball players. It's just not about the numbers. They know what it's like to win games. You need more of these kids in your clubhouse.
23: Well, it's quite obvious the identification of players that the A's are drafting that they feel that can get here quickly and have an impact on your club. And you spoke on it. You speak of the NIL situation and how these guys are being compensated and treated in college like stars. So the bright lights really don't bother them. And the reason why I'm impressed with Tommy Tanks, because he's used to pushing guys around, but he understands that you got to ease your way in the batter's box here. You can't get in there and dig in like you're comfortable. You sneak in there, you get your knocks, and the thing, before you know it, they're making mistakes and you're crushing. But you don't come back in here trying to back leg these grown men up in here, because they will humble you very quickly.
22: He's not trying to sneak in with all those chains. He's got those chains hanging. All right, Diamond Note number two, Jacob Wilson. From the leadoff spot again tonight, you look what he's been able to do, hitting .325, that OPS of .891. He's been impressive, but there's also a way you got to handle yourself as a leadoff hitter that I think we need to go through from last night's game, because it's just not all about stats. There are times when you need to take some pitches. You need to see some pitches for your teammates, especially when you lead off the game. And there's, you know, when you think about situational hitting, yesterday here with the bases loaded and only one out, first pitch, you need to get a pitch that you can get at least in the air. And he wasn't able to do that.
23: We talk about development and a lot of it going on here at the major league level. The one thing or the one person that I'm not worried about right now is Jacob Wilson. And what sometimes could be an asset can also be a crutch. This is a young man that has elite bat-to-ball skills. He's even a better bad ball hitter. So there are pitches that he can do things with that a lot of hitters can't, but one thing that he will understand, especially to have the success that he's had so early in his career to where now they pay attention. He was a guy that made a whole lot of noise. They're going to pitch you differently, and I just think the patience will come with the productivity. He'll understand when he can pick his spots. I mean, over the last couple of days, he's ambushed a couple of guys with an angular path, and that's something that we're not used to seeing him do. So you can see him making adjustments, making some decisions, so it's a mind game right now. But you're absolutely right. Coming up, when we're playing, it was always two bunts, hit and run, get him over, get him in, because every one of those situations had an opportunity to come into play, and you had to be prepared and ready for it. And I think those type of situations will start to come into play for
22: him. And let's not forget, 100 games without an error. He is getting closer and closer to the record, and there's your number one pick. We're going to talk to him next right here on A's Pass.
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22: Let's take a look at Mark Hotze's lineup brought to you by your California Ford dealers. Jacob Wilson leading off playing shortstop. Tyler Soderstrom in the two hole again out in left field. You got Shea Langeliers behind the dish hitting third. Jonah Heim at first base. This will be interesting hitting four. Tommy White will play third for the first time, and he's going to bat fifth. Max Muncy, welcome back to the big leagues. He's going to DH and hit sixth. Henry Bolte in center will hit seventh. Hitting eighth will be Lawrence Butler out in right field. And Alika Williams, you love how he's played so far this year, Shooty. He's going to bat ninth and be out at second base. Let's head out to Arizona, down to the Valley of the Sun. We got Chris in Dallas. And guys, you got a pitcher making his debut, a 26-year-old, for the Snakes tonight. And I always wonder, who's got the advantage? Because you haven't seen a lot of this guy. Is it the hitters or the pitcher in this scenario?
12: Well, I would say you look back at last night, and the A's hitters had a very big advantage over the starter for the Diamondbacks last night. Didn't know too much about him, but considering that Cole Drake has spent a lot of time in AAA and this young A's offensive lineup probably having a look or two at him, I'd say the A's hitters have the advantage tonight.
13: Yeah, the numbers are out, right? You know who you're dealing with, but you don't have the personal familiarity, the in-person understanding of what it looks like. And I always think from a pitcher perspective, if you don't know much about me. I like the idea that I can start to surprise you at times, because if you do have a scouting report and I've got an idea of what the book says about myself, I might be able to stay one page ahead of you on that script. But I think from the hitter perspective, if you stick with some of the fundamental approaches that baseball has planted since the beginning of this game, since we've been playing it, stay on the heater, get on the heater, make adjustments to other things. If you do not have count leverage, if you do have count leverage, you start to, as they say, zone a guy up. So I think I'd like to go along with my partner here, Chris, and say, you know what? Advantage green and gold. Why? Because we're with the green and gold, boys.
23: If you look at our roster now, we've lost some sluggers. But one thing with the youth movement, the athletics have become a lot more athletic, if you will. If you watch the style of play that we watched last night and the way that they played the game and the way that they won the game, how important is it that we continue to develop in that area, especially once we get the guys that can change the complexity of the game with one swing? Are you impressed with that, and how much will that help us moving forward?
13: I'm thoroughly impressed with it, and I think athleticism across the diamond can only be beneficial, and for multiple reasons. One, it provides roster flexibility. It provides lineup construction flexibility. When you have guys that you're confident in putting the ball in play in spots 1 through 9, I always think about the turnover at the bottom of the lineup, and if you've got athletes everywhere in between, you feel like you have run-scoring opportunities. Now, that might be something that has eluded the Athletics here as of late, but I think we're starting to see that ship turn around, and as the big boy starts to get a little more healthy and starts to get closer to coming back. To your point, Shooty B, if you've got athletes that are starting to really come into their own, I mean, we just watched Tommy Tane's post a 4-hit night in the big leagues. He's been here about 10 minutes, and he's already starting to swing it like a vet, it feels like, and I think that can only bode well for the Athletics, to your point again, once you start to get that power back.
22: You guys have a good call, get a win, and we'll talk to you tomorrow for the day game, the final of this 3-game set. Drew Burris, the number 8th overall pick by the Athletics in this year's draft out of Georgia Tech. You know, you think about these kids now, they get scouted all through high school, now through college. It's years their families are preparing. You get the agent. The draft is hanging over you for a long time for a young man. You finally get drafted. How do you finally feel? Well, here he is. He joined us earlier on A's Cast Live.
0: I know you've always dreamed about this day of being drafted and get the big signing bonus. And next thing you know, you're going to be. But now it has actually happened. The dream has actually come true. Tell us what it's like to live that dream and to see it come true.
14: Oh, I mean, it is so surreal, to be honest with you. It was kind of one of those things. It's like, again, like you dream of something for so long and think about it so much, and the draft was something that was just like a cloud sitting over me for the last 5 years of my life, and yeah. It was kind of one of those things that was like, I'm obviously so glad that it happened the way that it did. When my name got called, I was just kind of like, it didn't even feel like it was real. It was like a second out of body experience or whatever they call it, and I'm so glad that it happened the way that it did, but I'm also honestly kind of glad that it's done with, and glad to get this this journey of being a professional baseball player on the road. I mean, I think the goal for me has always to be a big leaguer and to win World Series and be an all-star and do this thing for a long time. And at the end of the day, the draft is just kind of another stepping stone for that.
0: You know, there's an interesting point there, because the way that we look at you guys at a very young age, yes, this thing called the draft has been looming over you for a long, long time, from high school all the way through college. At some point, it overtakes everything. It's what everybody just wants to talk about with you. What is just the relief that process is finally just over?
14: Yeah, and I think it's one of those things, too, that again, you try to make it not mean a lot and make it not that big of a deal, but realistically it is. And, you try to kind of push it out but it's always there in the back of your head. And I think it's one of those things that it had caused a lot of stress for me, and I'm sure anybody else who's gone through the process. And, it's definitely a relief to be able to just sit back and say that I'm a professional baseball player and get to wake up and only have to worry about playing baseball every day now instead of the draft and performing for whatever other reason.
0: Okay, you mentioned winning, and I believe you, because everywhere you have been, from high school to college, you have won. Stats are great. We've learned this from Nick Kurtz, too. He won at Wake Forest, comes out, has great stats, but he hates losing. Talk about you, your profile, who you are as a player. Yeah, putting up numbers is big, but winning is a part of your DNA and who you are.
14: Yeah, I mean, I believe winning's a skill, to be honest with you, and it's a skill that I feel like I've obtained over the years. I've played a lot of baseball, a lot more than most other guys my age, I can tell you that. And, I mean, I've pretty much won everything there is to win at this point in my career. I mean, in high school, I won all the big perfect game tournaments. I won 2 state championships. I obviously won 2 ACC regular seasons, won an ACC tournament. I think it's just one of those things that, I mean, you have to build a winning culture, obviously, but you have to have winning players to build a winning culture. And I think there is certain people that winning follows. And again, like you said, Kurtz did a lot of it at Wake Forest. And I feel like it's something that I've always done. And that's something that I can be an asset of bringing kind of a winning skill to the organization.
22: Man, our Toyota fan poll should be, how strong is our chain game in our organization? He's rolling out the gold early. Which athletics call-up has been the most impressive this year? You going Gage Jump, JKG, Henry Bolte, Tommy White? Where are you going to go on this, Shooty?
1: I'm going to save it for the fan poll.
22: Oh, look at the professional with the tees.
1: Yeah.
22: Well, the A's are going to face this guy for the first time. I'm going to ask you who has the advantage. The unknown. We'll find out next right here on A's Cast.
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4: 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Time now for the pitching matchup brought to you by the injury attorneys of Ashton and Price. Cole Drake, we've never seen him before. He's making his debut, and Jack Perkins continues to learn how to take the ball every 5 days.
5: Yeah, and I think Jack Perkins has to understand what he needs to do with the baseball. Going back, looking at his stats and his numbers, Tony, this is a guy, at a point in his minor league career, he was up to 60% ground ball guy. Never higher than 52%, which is above major league average. But here in the big leagues, it's 34%. And when you look at the way that he has been distributing his fastball, it's mostly been in the center of the dish. He's got a two-seamer that sinks, that makes the changeup play even more because it's in the same lane, but it just dips down a little more. I'd like to see Jack just attack the zone at the bottom a little more, get some early contact, and let those guys just drive the ball into the ground because his stuff plays that way. And I think a lot of times when you come up here to the big leagues and you get an opportunity to go from the bullpen to the rotation, everybody tells you, well, you need three pitches to be effective because that's why relievers are in the pen, because they only have two. Well, his fastball plays as two pitches because if he's commanding it, the changeup plays up more. So I just like to see a slight adjustment with him in that area.
4: Let's get to the matchup of the day, and it's about ABS. The A's have been one of the best. We ended the game last night on a Shea Langelier's ABS challenge and won it. The A's have attempted 238. We're the fifth best team in ABS right now. Arizona, they've had the least amount. They've now had two games in this second half end on ABS challenges. Ketel Marte was called out on strike three. It was clearly a ball. He didn't challenge. And then what happened yesterday? So these challenges and what Arizona has shown you to start the second half here, if you got challenges at the end of the game, you have to use them. I mean, what's the point of ending a game and not having and still having your challenges? There's no point.
5: Every team is making the adjustments. It's new to everybody, but they are definitely abusing it. I just think there's no need of using it from the first of the five innings because the game changes later in the game, and that's typically when they're game-changing situations.
4: All right, coming up, we're going to find out. We're going to find out who you're going to select, who's been the big gun so far out of the young guys. It's hard to believe we got four guys on the roster from the 2024 draft. They're coming quick, Shooty. We're going to get your answer next.
6: It's time for Athletics Baseball.
7: As leisure with the plate and the pitch, that swung drive down the right field line. Now it's fair, it's trouble. It's gone!
6: You're home for All-Stars.
8: Drilled to left center field. This is a no-doubter. Swung on, gone. Langelier's is just amazing.
6: And epic moments.
9: The 1-1 pitch on the way, and it's a line drive to right, racing over toward the line, diving!
8: Colby Thomas makes a phenomenal catch. Lost his hat, but not the baseball.
6: Now for the call of today's game, here's Johnny Dosko and Jenny Kavnaugh.
9: Well, hi, buddy. We're at Chase Field here in Phoenix, Arizona. It's time for A's baseball. The A's coming off a victory over the Diamondbacks yesterday by a final score of 5-2. With Jenny Kavnaugh, Ken Korak, Chris Townsend, and Chris Carey, Johnny Dosko with you. Thanks so much for being with us. The A's 43-57 now. They find themselves 7.5 back in the AL West. The Diamondbacks 51-49. They're 11.5 back. The A's got a victory yesterday, but at a cost. As Joshua Corona Grauer, well, he is on the 10-day IL right now. He had testicle rupture surgery and just an awful situation. Don't know how long he will be out, but just he was just on such a roll. And just this club has had the injury bug for the last several weeks, but they used to get the 5-2 win, and they got it going with Joshua Corona Grauer in that second inning.
10: He's starting here in his home ballpark at Chase Field. He delivers the first pitch to Corona Grauer, a swing and a drive out to left. This ball's traveling back and gone. Joshua Corona Grauer with his first major league home run. He does it out on the road to give the Athletics a 1-0 lead.
9: Indeed he did. I mean, it 1-0. And meanwhile, Jeffrey Springsby faced just one over the minimum through his first 4 1/3 innings. He was on quite a roll. And in the top half of the fifth inning with the A's leading 1-0, Jacob Wilson stepped up to the plate. Longest outing of his career, delivers pitch, swung on a fly ball to left field, has got a chance going back. Walsh met the wall, looks up, and it is gone! A home run for Jacob Wilson, and the A's lead it 2-0. Oh, you know that feels good doing that here in Phoenix, Arizona for Jacob. And that is home run number 6 on the year, and his 30th RBI was a no-doubter. That's where his home runs have come, out to left field, and it's a 2-0 A's lead. Yeah, Jeffrey Springs, 5 scoreless innings as we went to the bottom of the 6th inning. But first, we'll go to the bottom of the 5th because history was made in the 5th inning with one out with Nolan Arenado at the plate. 2-2 pitch. Swat line drive down the left field line. Base hit, he did it. Goes into the corner. Arenado into second base with a double. 2,000 hits for Nolan Arenado. Standing ovation from the Diamondbacks faithful. What a career. Nolan Arenado, 2,000 career hits. Yeah, quite a career for Nolan Arenado. And yeah, he's 2,000 hits with that double in the fifth inning. So a 2-0 game till the bottom of the sixth as Jorge Barroza doubled off Springs. And then Springs faced Ketel Marte with a 2-run homer, making it 2-2. After the single by Perdomo, Springs came out, and Medina did a great job, able to strike out Tim Tawa, Gabriel Moreno. Then he induced Vargas to fly out to the center. So we had a 2-2 game until the top half of the seventh inning. He's got back-to-back singles by Langeliers and Thomas. And then two outs later, Tommy White picked up the infield single. Then Jeff McNeil stepped up to the plate.
10: Here's the 1-0. In the air, and this should get down. A looper into shallow center. Langeliers comes home. Behind him is Butler, and the throw cut off. A 4-2 ball game off a pinch hit from Jeff McNeil, driving in 2 runs.
9: That's right. Then a wild pitch would score Tommy White. White, by the way, 4-for-5 in the game. So that made it was a 5-2 game, and then the bullpen did a great job yesterday. Medina with the 2 scoreless. Suarez worked the scoreless 8th. Then Hogan Harris took over in the 9th and allowed a single to Moreno. Then he struck out Vargas and Arenado after the walk to Locklear. The last chance for the Diamondbacks was Ryan Goldschmidt. There's the 0-2 pitch. Fastball misses. Look, they're going to challenge. A's may win it on a challenge. Langelier is challenging that ball. If it's a strike, the A's win the ball game.
11: Catcher's challenging.
9: And the A's are going to win this game on a challenge.
11: Game is over.
9: So Waldschmidt strikes out. The A's get the victory 5-2. Great win for the ball club. It was indeed that A's win, by the way, brought to you by Red Hawk Resort and Casino. So nice 5-2 win for the A's, trying to make it 2 in a row. As they will have the right-hander Jack Perkins pitching for them. Perkins, 2-5, 6.87, and the major league debut of left-hander Cole Drake. So Perkins and Drake, the starters. And Jenny Kavnaugh, she'll have the starting lineups when we return right after this.
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2: Chase Field, game two coming up between the Athletics and the Diamondbacks. A's winners yesterday to snap an eight-game road losing streak. So look to start streaking the other way here today against the left-hander in Coldrake, making his major league debut, the second lefty they'll see in this series, this interleague series against the Diamondbacks. Here's the starting lineup for Marcotte's club tonight. Leading off, it will be Jacob Wilson, a 2-for-5 performance yesterday, including his sixth home run of the season. Tyler Soderstrom will hit second. He's in left field. Then it's going to be Shea Langeliers hitting third, doing the catching. Jonah Heim will be playing first base today. Nick Kurtz continues on the injured list, trying to progress with the team out here on the road. Then hitting fifth will be Tommy White. Tommy's moving from first to third base. He'll be at the hot corner with the injured Joshua Kuroda Grauer hitting the IL today. Max Muncy recalled to take the place of KG. He will be hitting sixth as the designated hitter. Then it's Henry Bolte in center field hitting seventh. Lawrence Butler will hit eighth in right field. Came off the bench yesterday as a defensive replacement, ended up getting two hits. Zalika Williams will round things out as the nine-hole hitter. It'll be Jack Perkins on the bump, and here's the Diamondback squad that he will face as written out by the 10th season manager, Torey Lovello. Ketel Marte is the designated hitter leading things off. The switch hitter had a two-run homer in yesterday's game for home run number 18 on the season. Then it's Geraldo Perdomo playing shortstop, hitting second. Corbin Carroll, the right fielder, back in the lineup. Missed yesterday after hyperextending his elbow on Sunday. He is good to go, so the left-handed hitter hitting third for the D-backs here tonight. Gabriel Moreno is the cleanup hitter. As the catcher, it's Max Kepler, the left-handed hitter, will be playing left field, hitting fifth. Nolan Arenado, coming off of his 2,000th career hit yesterday, back at the hot corner, hitting sixth for Arizona. Tim Tawa will be at first today. He's hitting seventh. Odomaro Vargas is at second. And Jorge Barroza will round things out in center field for Arizona. Well, tonight's key performers are brought to you by Golden State Lumber and Showrooms, with the premier inventory across the Bay Area, Sacramento, and Stockton. The Athletics were able to get 5-plus innings from Jeffrey Springs last night. Couldn't get through that sixth inning. We're reporting out there, but my key tonight is for length from the starter in Jack Perkins. Try and get him to that 5 mark, if not beyond, and see what he can do to lead way for the bullpen. And for the offense, pick up where you left off. And that was the nice seventh inning that they strung together, able to get a couple of hits and finally capitalize with runners in scoring position. They will look to do that again tonight. This copyrighted broadcast is presented by Authority of the Athletics and may not be reproduced or retransmitted in any form. And the accounts and descriptions of this game may not be disseminated without the express written consent of the Athletics. Well, the Diamondbacks have taken the field, and as they warm up, here's Johnny D.
3: Jacob Wilson will lead things off. Jacob 15 for his last 34. He's hit an 8 straight. And he'll face, of course, this left-hander Cole Drake, who at AAA Reno this year, Jenny, 3-5, 6.92 ERA. Of course, ERA is a little misleading in the Coast League, especially at Aces Ballpark or Greater, what is it? I think I'm trying to remember the name of the field now at Reno's ballpark. There is a name. Can't remember now.
2: You'll remember it. You'll come up with it. You spent some time there over the years.
3: I did, but it has changed through the years. I'll get it. I will get it. But Cole Drake, the left-hander, gets the strike. And 3-5, 6.92, 31 walks, 60 strikeouts. And he's making his big league debut. He had 58 starts in the minor leagues, rated as the Diamondbacks' number 10 prospect, according to MLB Pipeline. He came over from the Rangers, interestingly enough, for left-hander Mitch Brad, who we saw last night. Right-hander David Hageman. And that was for right-hander Merrill Kelly, who we'll see tomorrow. Greater Nevada Field. Just how quickly they forget, right? Greater Nevada Field.
2: I knew it would come to you.
3: Man. Jacob Wilson, 2-for-5 in the game last night. A right-handed hitter. as the 6-5 left-hander Cole Drake out of his windup. And the first pitch to Wilson, that swung on and lifted to shallow center field. Coming in for it is Barossa. Jorge Underwood, he makes the catch, and there is one away. One down in the first. Outside 100 degrees, inside 75 degrees. Here is Tyler Soderstrom, the left fielder, defensively for the Diamondbacks. Tim Tawa, he's at first base. Aldemaro Vargas at second. Raldo Perdomo at short. Nolan Arenado is over at third. Left on left here as Drake delivers, and the pitch taken for a strike. And it's nothing and one. First pitch fastball, 92 from Drake. Soderstrom, 247, 16 homers and 47 driven in. As the 0-1 pitch, that's taken for a strike. Breaking ball on the outside edge, 0-2. It's Max Kepler in left field. Jorge Barossa in center. Corbin Carroll back in the line. He's in right field. Catching Gabriel Moreno. Left-hander, Cole Drake. Drake made 12 double-A starts last year. Double-A Frisco. The pitch misses. One ball and two strikes. His two July appearances with AAA Reno, 2-0, 2.08. So they're trying to get him when he was hot. The 1-2 pitch, that break him on the dirt. Two balls and two strikes. We talk about big league debuts, Jenny, and it is always fun to see, whether it's for the A's or for the opponent. And we've seen our fair share of late.
2: Always an amazing day. We certainly have seen some from the Athletics recently, and

0: 14 games under 500. They did gain a game yesterday. They're 7.5 back in the West. So the 3-2 pitch is swung on and popped up. Arenado drifting out into shallow left. The third baseman under it. He makes the catch in fair territory, about 18 feet from the infield dirt. And there are two away. So two outs in the first. It'll bring up the catcher, Shea Langeliers.
1: Soderstrom really getting a good scouting report for his teammates there, seeing seven pitches against Drake in his major league debut. That low 90s fastball and plenty of curveballs. The slider will be mixed in.
0: Shea 1-for-4 yesterday as Cole Drake delivers in the pitch. Breaking ball misses inside. One ball and no strikes. Talk about the Coast League and how it can mess with your confidence as a pitcher. I mean, his ERA was almost 7. But this doesn't tell the whole story. There's the 1-0 pitch. That swung on and missed on a cutter. It's now one ball and one strike. And, of course, scouts and front office people, they are constantly trying to measure how good a player, how well a player is doing. Not just with the numbers. Off speed, that's chased and missed. Good changeup. And the count on Langeliers now one ball and two strikes. 1-2 the count on Langeliers. A's winning last night 5-2. As Cole Drake, first name Cole, K-O-H-L, delivers the 1-2 pitch. That misses high. And it's two balls and two strikes. Jonah Heim would be next. Crowd still filing in on this Tuesday night. Day baseball tomorrow is the 2-2 pitch. Breaking ball misses down. It's now three balls and two strikes on Shea. Well, the A's had 15 hits in that game last night. And 13 of those hit singles. They had two home runs, one from Wilson, one from Kuroda Grauer. Here's the 3-2 offering. That's taken high. So Shea walks with two outs here in the first. And that will bring up the first baseman, Jonah Heim.
1: Things are unfolding much like the first inning yesterday against a young starter in Mitch Brad. It was two outs from Wilson and Soderstrom, and then a walk worked from Langeliers.
0: And here's Heim, switch hitter batting from the right side. Big hole on the right side for Heim. The second baseman, Ildemaro Vargas, shaded up the middle. As the pitch is taken inside, 1-0. Cole Drake, he stands on the far third base side of the rubber. Tawa holding on Langeliers. Heim was 1-for-5 in the ball game yesterday. Picked up a hit in his final at bat in the ninth inning. Here's Drake to the plate in the pitch. That's taken for a strike and a delayed call by Hunter Wendelstedt. It's now 1-1 on Heim. Diamondbacks wearing the black button-down tops with the white pants. Where's the teal trim? The A's the gray uniforms with the green and gold trim. Left-hander delivers in the pitch. That swung on and missed on a cutter. And it's now 1-2 on Jonah, former Ranger. The Diamondbacks, I mean, they're right in the thick of things right now. I mean, they're 11.5 back in the NL West. They're battling for a National League wild card as Langeliers takes his lead. And the lefty delivers the pitch. That's chased and missed. Down he goes. He gets him on the changeup. First career strikeout for Cole Drake. No runs, a walk, one left. Half an inning. It's the A's nothing. The Diamondbacks are coming up.
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3: Ketel Marte will lead things off with the Diamondbacks. Marte, Perdomo, and Corbin Carroll. Face the right-hander, Jack Perkins. 2-5, 6.87 ERA coming in. Marte is a switch hitter, batting left-handed. A's failing to score in their half of the first. As Perkins delivers on the first pitch, that's taken low with a four-seam fastball at 95. It's 1-0 defensively for the A's. Jonah Himes at first base. Aliko Williams at second with Jacob Wilson at short. Tommy White is over at third. As Perkins looks into Shea. Now the right-hander's 1-0 pitch to Marte. That's taken for a strike. On a fastball, and it's 1-1. Tyler Soderstrom's in left field. Henry Bolte in center. Lawrence Butler's in right. Catcher is Shea Langeliers on the hill. The right-hander, Kokomo, Indiana, Jack Perkins. Shortstop, Wilson. He's shaded up the middle. Marte with that two-run homer to tie the game in the sixth inning of the game last night. Here's the 1-1 pitch. That's taken low. And it's 2-1 on Marte. Tommy White about 30 feet off the line, 15 feet behind the bag. Guarding the line at first is Jonah Heim. There's Jack to the plate. The 2-1 pitch, that misses high. Now 3-1. Well, we have some exciting coming up in the top of the fourth, don't we?
4: We do. Drew Burris, the first round draft pick for the Athletics this season. Signed his contract, took batting practice, and he'll join us.
3: 3-1 pitch, misses high, ball four. So, an ominous start here as Perkins walks Ketel Marte. Get off the bottom of the first. Here's Geraldo Perdomo, the shortstop. You had a great interview with his parents. I mean, they're thrilled.
4: Yeah, it was really fun to talk with Andy and Dana Burris earlier before the game. Super thrilled, obviously, but Andy's been around the game a long time. He owns a facility in Georgia, five-star Nationals, so he really knew the process, but now it's your son going through it.
3: Here's Perdomo, switch hit around to the left side. He takes a strike, nothing. I like the fact in that interview, I like how mom was talking about how disciplined Drew was growing up. How they didn't have to tell him to go to bed. Like everything he did, he just able to be able to self-discipline, if you will. Here's the 0-1 pitch. That's taken low. It's now one ball and one strike.
4: Yeah, Andy told a story about how, you know, he told his kid, I'm willing, if this is your dream, I'm willing to sacrifice and get you to practice and get you to play baseball. You have to sacrifice something. And at 8 years old, he decided to give up soda and Gatorade and hasn't had one since.
3: That's awesome. 1-1 the count. Right-hander comes set. It goes over to first. Not a very big lead over there for Ketel Marte. Gets back.
4: So we'll have to confirm with Drew when he's in here if that's a factual story or not.
3: That is, yeah, it's pretty.
4: We'll offer him a soda and see if he
3: pretty
4: takes
3: good
4: it.
3: Exactly. Good discipline at 8. The shortstop, Wilson, is shaded up the middle as the right-hander of the plate in the 1-1 pitch. That's taken outside with a sweeper. And it's now two balls and one strike for Perkins. Pitched against Detroit on July the 9th. 3 innings, 2 hits, and 3 runs. So for Jack, as he delivers in the pitch, that's taken for a strike. On the sweeper, it's now 2-2. He only went 3 2/3 against Miami on July the 3rd. Did have a five-inning start in Anaheim on June 27th. There's a fly ball to center field. Bolte drifting to his right. He's under it. He makes the catch. And there is one away. Returning to first is Marte. 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There is Corbin. Corbin Carroll. The hyperextended elbows, he was day-to-day and could have pitch hit in the ballgame last night. But he's back in the starting lineup tonight. So for Carroll, 250, 14 homers, 47 driven in, left-handed hitter. As the sweeper is chased and missed, it's nothing and one. 10 triples this year for Corbin Carroll.
4: It's unbelievable, yeah. The numbers that he had up until a certain point in June. Of course, he was voted into the All-Star game, but really it's been a struggle for him lately.
3: Yeah, his 0-1 pitch, that's waved at and missed. I mean, he is 5 for his last 58, and it's nothing and 2 on Corbin Carroll.
4: And when you go back one more game, Johnny, he's 6 for his last 61, 22 strikeouts. That's over 17 games, and the batting average under 100.
3: Yeah, that is no picnic. Here's the pitch. That misses down and in. One ball and two strikes. He's had some moments that throughout his brief career where he's been really streaky. And you see him when he gets on a roll. He's pretty fun to watch. 1-2 the count. We're in the bottom of the first. No score. Shortstop Wilson shaded up the middle. Bolte shaded a few steps toward left center. As Perkins set of his chest, delivers in the pitch. That misses very high. Now two balls and two strikes.
4: Yeah, Carroll coming off that career year. 31 homers in 2025 and 17 triples and 32 doubles. But really, look at a 30 home run season. Pretty impressive.
3: Yeah, no question. 2-2 the count as Perkins delivers the 2-2 pitch. That swung on, lifted down the left field line, moving toward the line. Soderstrom near the track and makes the catch. That's about 8 feet from the warning track and fires it in when Marte returns to first.
4: And I should say a 30-30 season with 32 stolen bases. So really kind of a benchmark that he's set out for a long time in his career, wanting to get there.
3: Here is Gabriel Moreno, the catcher. He extended his on-base streak to 17 games with that single in the ninth inning. The Diamondbacks did bring the tying run to home plate in the ninth, but Hogan-Harris able to strike out Ryan Waldschmidt to end it. Harris picked up his seventh save in 11 chances. Pitch to Moreno, big swing and a miss on a first-pitch fastball from Perkins, and it's nothing and one. Well, Max Muncy was recalled from Triple-A Las Vegas. Of course, he's the DH in the lineup for the A's tonight. Mark Leiter Jr. placed on the 15-day IL. As the pitch, that's one line, drive center field, base hit. So a single for Moreno, stopping at second base is Marte. The Diamondbacks now have first and second, two outs for Max Kepler. Joshua Carota-Grauer, as you said, placed on the 10-day IL with testicle rupture surgery. See Martinez, quote, Marcotte visiting KG in the hospital. He said he's in great spirits. He was joking. Personality amazing. He said, I think he might be the only player in history to rupture a testicle, stay in the game, get a hit, and play another half inning on defense.
4: I think he's right.
3: Yeah, no question. Right-hander checks second. Out of the plate. The pitch that misses low with a changeup. It's 1-0 on Kepler, a left-hand hitter, longtime twin. We couldn't believe it. He just picked up a hit. You're in that much pain, and to find a way to play another half inning on defense and get a hit, amazing. Right-hander comes set. Now to the plate, the 1-0 pitch. That misses very high. It's now 2-0. And this is the thing with Jack. And sometimes he has trouble finding the zone, finding the plate, and it just, these walks, and the pitch count gets high early. All of a sudden, you look up in the fourth inning, he's right around 80 pitches as Perkins comes set, check second. Now the 2-0 pitch from the right-hander, that's fastball in there for a strike. It's now 2-1.
4: Yeah, the last road trip and last appearance for Jack in Detroit, they deployed the opener and had Jack come out of the bullpen thinking that might give him some more of that length, but unfortunately just the three innings.
3: 2-1 pitch. That swung on fly ball to deep right field. Going back is Butler at the wall, and it's gone. Kepler with a three-run homer. It's 3-0 Arizona for Kepler. His second home run of the year. RBIs 10, 11, and 12. Max Newman on contact. Here is Nolan Arenado, the third baseman. No doubt about it off the bat.
4: Yeah, the sweeper left up a little bit, and Kepler getting his second homer of the season. Of course, he had that 80-game suspension earlier this year, was unsigned until the Diamondbacks picked him up in June.
3: Yep, Arenado, the breaking ball misses inside. One ball and no strikes. For Kepler, that was 103 off the bat, 392 feet. Just like that, 3-0 Arizona. As the 1-0 pitch, that's chased and missed on a fastball. Now 1-1. Nolan, of course, with his 2,000th hit, that double in the fifth inning of the game last night. 244 overall, 13 homers, and 44 driven in. Sixth active player and 299th player overall to reach that mark. Pitch in there for a strike on a fastball. It's 1-2 on Arenado. Guarding the line at third is Tommy White. Here's the 1-2 from Perkins. A little blooper, and going out to get it, Alika Williams. He makes the catch, moving to his left about 7 feet from the infield dirt. The inning is over, but the damage done. A three-run blast from Kepler. Three runs, two hits, a walk, nobody left. We're through an inning. It's the Diamondbacks 3 and the A's nothing.
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9: The countdown has begun as the Vegas Golden Knights will be hosting the Chicago Blackhawks on Tuesday, September 29th at the Fortress to start season 10 of the franchise. So think cool thoughts, get out your lucky bobblehead, and get ready for VGK hockey to return.
3: Second inning of tonight's game brought to you by California Community Colleges. 3-0 Diamondbacks. We go to the second once again. Here's Jenny.
4: Tommy White leads things off for the Athletics. Takes the first pitch low and inside from Cole Drake, the left-hander making his major league debut for the Diamondbacks here in Game 2. Perhaps Tommy has a very similar scouting report for the pitcher coming from AAA. Another pitch taken inside, 2-0. Tommy yesterday facing Mitch Bratt. A lot of familiarity with that left-hander from the PCL days. And Tommy came up with four hits in yesterday's game. Here's the pitch, driven to center field. The liner into the glove of Jorge Barrosa. He got there in time to make the catch. Well struck off the bat for Tommy. But out number one. I'd say he's feeling a little hitterish these days.
3: I think you're right. Man, that was outstanding. Takes a velocity there. We'll get the number on it. But he is locked in right now. That was impressive.
4: Max Muncy up with one out. Max, as Johnny mentioned, just recalled today to take the place of Joshua Kuroda-Grauer, who landed on the 10-day injured list. He takes a pitch, 1-0. Good to see Muncy back. Got some time in the outfield there with the AAA ball club, working on a new position. And the pitch, a swing and a miss. Chase the cutter, 1-1.
3: Yeah, 108. off the bat. Ooh. Tommy White.
4: Yeah. Tommy was probably dreaming of hits all night. A four-hit game, a rare feat. The 1-1 delivered low, and it's a 2-1 count for Muncie.
3: I talked to him today before the game. Tommy White said, you know, I'm enjoying every moment, every moment in the big leagues, and I am taking it all in.
4: And the 2-1 delivered in the air, but foul. Down towards right field, about 10 rows up in the stands. Max certainly excited to be back in the big leagues here, but unfortunately due to another injury, there has just been one too many for the Athletics in June and July. Here's the 2-2, and a take from Muncy, a good one. A full count here as he took the fastball inside. Well, in the first inning of work, the A's just had one base runner. It was a walk from Shea Langeliers. And now Cole Drake set to deliver the sixth pitch, a foul tip as Max Muncy will strike out. It's the second strikeout of the ball game for Drake. Drake ended first striking out time. His very first major league strikeout. Drake just turned 26, so a late birthday present to get the call up to the big leagues for him on July 17th. Born in the year 2000. First pitch to Henry Bolte fouled back. Bolte up with two outs. Henry hit ninth yesterday, went 0 for 3, but did get a sacrifice bunt down. Good to see. The Athletics had a lot of base runners yesterday. And the pitch outside, 1-1. Just really couldn't seem to get much going until Jeff McNeil stepped up big off the bench in the seventh.
3: They were leaving a lot of guys on base, and you know, coming through with that huge two-run single.
4: A 1-1 count for Bolte with two outs, and the pitch in high. So Cole Drake a bit out of the zone here against this Athletics lineup. A 2-1 count for Bolte. Drake came over to the Diamondbacks in a trade with the Rangers last year, and the breaking ball in for a strike, 2-2. Interesting the way things line up for the Diamondbacks, because Cole Drake was involved with Mitch Bratton in that trade. Of course, that trade was for Merrill Kelly last year, and he is now back with the Diamondbacks and will pitch tomorrow. Pitch low and inside to make a full count.
3: Yeah, that will happen from time to time in baseball. You get your guy back despite getting guys for him, right?
4: And that's great, right? Yeah. You have a pending free agent. Your team is not in the place you want to be. And the Diamondbacks cashed in last year. We'll see if some other teams do that for trade deadline coming up on August 3rd this year. Here's the 3-2. And a swing and a miss. Bolte strikes out on the fastball. Three strikeouts through two innings for Cole Drake in his Major League debut. We'll go to the bottom of the second with the bottom of the Diamondbacks order. Coming up, it's still 3-0 Arizona.
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4: Back at Chase Field, 3-0 Arizona took the lead in the first, and now here in the second inning, it's the bottom of the order. Tim Tawa, the right-handed hitter, to lead things off, and the pitch inside from Jack Perkins. It'll be a 1-0 count. Tawa, yesterday, Tawa played in the outfield, center field, hit third in the order. Today hitting seventh, playing first base for Torrey Lovello. Here's the pitch, and a strike off the sweeper, 1-1. Tawa 0 for 4 yesterday. The Stanford product not coming up with a hit when most of the Diamondbacks lineup did indeed at least snatch one yesterday. Perkins with the pitch inside, missing 2-1. Up 25 pitches in that first inning, 14 for strikes. Faced the first six batters, allowed a three-run homer to Max Kepler. And the pitch. Just missing 3-1. Had some close pitches, but no challenges so far in the game. It was an ABS challenge that ended the game yesterday by Shea Langeliers.
13: First,
4: how about that?
13: First time we've had that for the A's to get a victory on a strike three.
4: And the 3-1. Swung on, lined into left center field. It'll bounce in front of Soderstrom and a base hit for Tawa. And back-to-back innings. Perkins allowing the first batter on traffic. I'll bring up Lamaro Vargas, the switch hitter. Left-handed against the right-handed pitcher in Jack Perkins from Kokomo, Indiana. Perkins set. And the pitch. Missing low. It's a 1-0 count. So you talked about the kind of downfall a little bit of Perkins. Feels like he's falling behind hitters, not attacking. Heard Shooty Babbitt earlier on A's Cast. Really kind of trying to will Perkins to utilize his best weapons. Get the ball down in the zone a little bit more. Try and get these Diamondback hitters to hit the ball on the ground just like that. But it's going to be a foul ball down the first baseline. It bounced right in front of Jonah Heim and luckily went foul.
13: Yeah, I mean, 32 pitches, just 17 strikes. And just he's falling behind early. You got a 4-6-3 right here.
4: 1-1 count for Vargas. And here's the pitch from Perkins. This is outside. 2-1. Yesterday, Jeffrey Springs was able to get Nolan Arenado to ground in to a double play. That was early in the game and really helped his cause in that moment. And trying to get deeper into the game. Perkins throws over to first to check on Tawa. Of the season, two stolen bases in the 43 games he's played coming into game two tonight. Here's the 2-1. Tawa taking off. Another bouncer down that first baseline, but foul.
13: He's got a break there. Tawa with a big jump.
4: That's this Diamondbacks offense. They don't really shine in one particular area, but if they get some base runners, they'll put some pressure on the defense. I saw the traffic build in yesterday's game. The Athletics played some great defense yesterday, especially when the game was tied 2-2 before able to break it open in the seventh. A 3-0 game here tonight in the bottom of the second. Nobody out in the 2-2 pitch. Swung on high in the air to right field. Lawrence Butler running towards the line, and about 10 feet from the line, he'll make the catch. One out. Let's pause 10 seconds for station identification on Ace Cast and the A's Radio Network.
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4: Jorge Barroza, the switch-handed hitter. Ninth for the Diamondbacks tonight. Up with one out and one on. Pitch from Perkins. And he just misses the zone outside. 1-0. .190 on the season for the center fielder, Barroza. Two home runs and 10 RBI are the season numbers. A swing and a miss. Perkins went after him with a fastball. Perkins this season 2-5. Hasn't had a winning decision in quite some time as he gets a swing and a miss off the changeup from Barroza. 1-2. Just two outings ago that backlogged 8 strikeouts in the game against Miami. That was in only 3 2/3 innings. So we got the swing and misses in there, but getting deep into counts here tonight as that pitch count is getting closer to 40 at 38. Pitch number 39 on the way. It's a swing and a miss. Barroza goes down, and that is first strikeout for Perkins tonight, out number 2.
13: Yeah, good time for the changeup there. Ball going down and away. Great late movement. Yeah, Barroza, no chance.
4: That'll bring up Ketel Marte. Perkins beginning the second time through the order here with two outs in the bottom of the second and one on. And the pitch to Marte swung on. A fly ball to left. Routine for Soderstrom. And he will make the catch. So a leadoff hit. Tawa left on and through two. Diamondbacks hold a 3-0 lead as we go to the top of the third in the desert.
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4: 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Looks like we might have a pitch calm issue on the field as Gabriel Moreno, the catcher for the Diamondbacks, is walking towards the third base home dugout looking for a new piece of technology. He'll get that, swap it out, and they'll be ready to go. The man on the mound will have Lawrence Butler to lead things off for the Athletics here in the top of the third. And after the left-handed hitter, it'll be Alika Williams and Jacob Wilson. Cole Drake making his major league debut today. He's faced 7 hitters for the A's, allowed just one base runner, and Shea Langeliers off a walk. Swung on and threw for Lawrence Butler. Base hit. Lawrence will head towards second as the right fielder Carroll didn't get the ball. Now going to third, Butler picking it up, and Lawrence 90 feet from home. A triple for Lawrence Butler to lead things off in the third inning.
13: That ball was not it. I mean, it's amazing. You rarely see that ball was hit through the infield. It went all the way to the wall. Yeah, I mean, that's how hard the ball was hit. Just Carroll tried to make the sliding play, went past him and Barossa, and the three-base hit for Mr. Butler.
4: First triple of the season for Lawrence, the fifth of his career, but you're right, not the traditional variety of a triple. Lawrence definitely picked up some speed after he hit second, their helmet flying off. First pitch to Lico Williams, bounces in the dirt, a 1-0 count for the second baseman.
13: That's Barossa's ball, too. I'm really surprised. I mean, Carroll had a long way to go. I'm surprised Barossa didn't get to that. Ball was hit pretty hard by Butler, but surprisingly, he got through.
4: Want to know is the count for Alika. Alika yesterday was hit by a pitch and then taken out of the game as he fouls that pitch back. Taken out of the game for Jeff McNeil, who pinch hit that scored two runs, and the A's went out another in the seventh yesterday. That was all with a tied game going into that AB. Big moment for Jeff McNeil. Great contribution in a game where the A's had 15 hits for the five runs. Pitch missing low and a 2-1 count. Really look at the A's lineup right now. A lot of youth contributing, especially at the bottom of the order. Really starting with a five-hole hitter today. Here's the pitch from Drake, and it misses inside, a 3-1 count. Tommy White, Max Muncy, Henry Bolte, and after Lawrence Butler, Alika Williams here. Alika looking to drive in a run. And the pitch over the head of the second baseman. Leaping up was Vargas. That will plate Lawrence Butler. It's an RBI single for Alika Williams. A's on the board. They trail 3-1.
13: Yeah, big hit for Alika. Finding a way. Just kind of muscled it into right center over the outstretched glove of Vargas. And for Alika, RBI number 9. And that's what you want to see. The A's picking up those runners in scoring position. Another tying run coming home plate.
4: And that tying run be represented by Jacob Wilson up for the second time. He saw one pitch from Cole Drake, and he put it in the air for an out. Takes this pitch low and inside, 1-0. Well, sometimes with pitchers in their debut, or a young pitcher like yesterday, it's a bit of a fact-finding mission out of the gate. And he's doing that first time through the order. Pitch outside from Drake, a changeup, missing location.
13: That's such a good point, Jenny. Guys talk as they get back to the dugout or go to the on-deck circle and say, you know, see what they're looking for, see the tendencies. You don't have a big scouting book on this guy.
4: Here's the 2-0. And make it a 3-0 count. The fastball missing low. Green light for Jacob Wilson on 3-0.
13: He could get it. I don't know. I think he's taken here.
4: Drake said he checks over on the runner at first, and that's going to hit Wilson. So, yes, he was taking. And he takes it off his body. Sacrificing that, the trainers will come out and check on him, and this is just the frustration that continues. Yeah. We saw a couple different moments yesterday between hit by pitches and foul balls.
13: You know, Mark Kotze is like, you've got to be kidding me. You got him right in the elbow, right in the left elbow. Oh, man. It's just one thing after another, Jenny, with these injuries. It's Ryan Shulman out there. He's in some pain right now.
4: I mean, you're just kind of looking at the face of Jacob Wilson right now as we're kind of glancing over at the TV to get a more up-close view, and you can almost see the frustration. I'm like, not again, right? This guy's been on the injured list a couple times this year. Luckily, you know, he checks that elbow. It'll sting for a minute. Ryan Christensen, the first base coach, will kind of tap him, make sure he's all right.
13: Yeah, Colby Thomas hitting the wrist yesterday in the third inning by Mitch Bratt. So it has been a frustrating few days.
4: So Jacob Olson continues to kind of shake that arm. Hopefully get the sting out of that elbow as Tyler Soderstrom comes up. Nobody out and two on for the A's. Tyler will take the first pitch low. It was a cutter. Five-pitch mix for Cole Drake. As we showed today, heavy fastball, close to 48% of his pitches. Curveball, changeup, cutter, and a slider. And the pitch here bounces in 2-0. Well, these A's batters, you would think, from this moment on, Johnny, be very patient.
13: Absolutely. That's 45 pitches now for Drake. Does 20 strikes.
4: Soderstrom got in a little battle with him the first time he was up. Ended up popping up to Nolan Arenado in shallow left. Pitch low and in off a 90-mile-an-hour fastball. A 3-0 count for Soderstrom. If you add in the hit by pitch, there are seven straight balls out of the zone from Cole Drake. And the pitch that also misses. Tyler Soderstrom will watch four pitches fly by for a walk to load the bases for Shea Langeliers.
13: Let's see if Kaplan goes out there to check on the left-hander. It's been a struggle.
4: He's in a great position here with Langeliers up to bat. Walk to start the game. Fifth batter Drake's facing here in the third with nobody out, and there is a strike. Went to the fastball. Caught the zone against Shea, 0-1.
13: Apologize for that. There was a mound visit during the injury, so Captain did go out to check on the 6-5 left-hander.
4: Yesterday, Langeliers reached twice, had a walk, and a hit. Here's the pitch, slow. Change up. 1-1 count for Shea. All-star Shea Langeliers. That won't get old.
13: No.
4: Shea's up to 22 home runs on the season and 50 runs batted in. Would love to cash in with a bases loaded opportunity here. The 1-1 swung on and fouled back.
13: Yeah, I'll never forget that all-star experience. He and Nick Kurtz experiencing that together. And the time of their lives out there.
4: Yeah, so Nick briefly today. He is on the road trip. He continues to progress. And if all checks out, they might get him this weekend in Minnesota. They don't want to push it for Nick Kurtz. You want him to be healthy when he's able to return. But, man, that would be a huge boost for this team who, again, has just suffered so many injuries over the last couple of weeks. And the pitch swung on in the air, and this is going foul. And it'll get out of play. Count remains 1-2. Bases loaded. Nobody out. Here in the third, a run came across off an Alika Williams RBI single after Lawrence Butler led off the inning with a triple. A's trail 3-1. Williams at third. Wilson at second. Soderstrom at first. And the 1-2 to Shea bounces in the dirt to even the count. 2-2. Yesterday, there were so many opportunities with runners in scoring position. The Athletics ended up just 2-for-11. 11 men left on base. So a lot of missed opportunity, but the bottom line is they won a baseball game. 5-2. Here's the 2-2. Langeliers rips one, but right into the glove of Perdomo. He tries to double off. Wilson at second. Can't get it there in time. Well struck, but unfortunately, Langeliers lines out to make the first out in the third. That'll bring up Jonah Heim with bases loaded. Heim had an infield hit yesterday, went 1-for-5, batting .230 now, 30 RBI this season. And the pitch from Drake swung on and fouled back.
3: Yeah, for Langley.
13: There's 102 off the bat and directly at Perdomo. A tough break for Rita Gold there.
4: Jonah struck out, and Cole Drake will never forget Jonah Heim's name. That's because it was the first strikeout of his major league career. Use the curveball to get him, and here's the pitch. That one's high off a fastball, 1-1. Drake asking for a new baseball, and his catcher Moreno threw the same ball back, so kind of did a double take, but did ultimately get a new pearl and comes set with bases loaded. Here's the 1-1 to Heim. Heim swung on, a grounder to Nolan. The Diamondbacks look to turn it in. The 5-4-3 complete. Aliko Williams does cross home plate. Fortunately, that will be the end of the inning. So the Athletics get one. They trail 3-1 in the middle of the third.
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23: Hey, it's Evan Cohen coming up Wednesday. Last year, I said the Kansas City Chiefs were insanely underrated. I'll tell you why I still feel that way heading into the 2026 season. It's on Sportsmanlike, 6 a.m. Eastern, right here on ESPN Radio, ESPN 2, and ESPNU.
4: Two hits for the A's. They got a run in the top of the third. Three hits for the Diamondbacks. They scored a three in the first off a three-run homer from Max Kepler and lead this game by two as we go to the bottom of the third. Geraldo Perdomo will lead it off for the Athletics. Showed bunt, pulled back, and he'll take a strike from Jack Perkins. So Perkins getting ahead with a first pitch strike. That's a good sign here in the bottom of the third. And Perdomo will step out with his timeout. The bottom of the third of tonight's game is brought to you by Pacific Drafting and Design, your trusted partner for professional drafting design and permit services in Sacramento and surrounding areas. Jenny Kavner, Johnny Dasko with you tonight. Of course, for Ken Cora, Chris Carey, Chris Townsend. Glad you're with us from Arizona. Here's the pitch on the ground right side. Aliko Williams ranging to his left, and he will make the throw over to Heim. 4-3 makes the first out here in the bottom of the third. We're going to have Drew Burris, the first-round pick of the Athletics, coming up in the fourth inning. Looking forward to catching up with the outfielder from Georgia Tech.
13: Well, it's always exciting, Jenny. You know, we have the first-round picks on every year, and it's just a thrill for us to talk to them and see how they're feeling being the first-round pick of the A's.
4: Perkins with a pitch low to Corbin Carroll. 1-0 count for Carroll back in the lineup today after sitting out the game yesterday. We thought we might see him towards the end of yesterday's ball game, an opportunity for Torrey Lovello to maybe use him off the bench as Perkins delivers a strike off the changeup 1-1.
13: Yeah, we're almost surprised at the end, right? Because as you talked about Corbin Carroll, how well he has hit left-handers right there versus splits, and they stuck with Waldschmidt.
4: Here's the 1-1 from Perkins. Pitch delivered, a one hopper through the middle, and a base hit For Corbin Carroll, I mean, his struggles, that is a hit that you can almost feel gave him a huge sigh of relief. Gets on base with one out to bring up Gabriel Moreno.
13: Yeah, but just the thrill of those first round picks and, you know, the opportunity for them to kind of meet with some of the current A's and throw, play catch and have fun. And it's just, it's quite a thrill.
4: It's the beginning of a new chapter,
13: absolutely,
4: right? The chapter for him and all the hard work he put in high school and at Georgia Tech, and then to get drafted, and you look in front of you and go, wow, begin the new journey of trying to make it to the big leagues. Pitch low to Gabriel Moreno. 1-0 count. Jack Perkins threw 40 pitches through the first two innings. And now with a runner on and one out, you'd love to see if Gabriel Moreno can't ground into something and try and turn two. They'll check on the runner in Carroll. Carroll this season with 10 stolen bases. Of course, last year, 30-30 campaign. Swiped a lot of bags in his young career, Corbin Carroll has. And the pitch. This is inside. It'll make it a 1-1 count against Gabriel Moreno. 133 career stolen bases for Corbin Carroll. He had 54, of course, in 2023 when he was the Rookie of the Year. Perkins with the 1-1 pitch. Swung on, a liner into center field. On the move is Bolte, and the speed of Bolte getting there in time to make the catch. He makes it look so easy, doesn't he?
13: He does, just gliding over there into left center. And that closing speed for Bolte is so impressive.
4: Certainly is. We saw it last night, not in a side-to-side directional manner, but going back, had to turn on the burners last minute, able to make a catch, and here does it, as you mentioned, going into left field. Two outs now for Jack Perkins, who will face Max Kepler. Kepler's big swing did the damage early in the game, a three-run homer in that first inning, and another check on Carroll will bring out the boos from the home crowd. Diamondbacks tonight wearing their black jerseys, white pants, of course, road grays for the Athletics. Perkins with the pitch, and it just misses, 1-0. Kepler's been tough against the Athletics. The last five games he's faced them, three hits have left the yard. Three homers, eight RBI against the green and gold. Corbin started to take off. He stopped, and now the throw down. He's out. Wow. Shea Langeliers bounced it in. A tag from Wilson, and we'll see if the Diamondbacks want a challenge. Carroll has not left second. Torrey Lovello indeed signals that he wants to take a look at this in New York. What an interesting play.
2: Arizona's challenging the alcohol at second base.
4: And Johnny, as you saw Corbin Carroll take off, hit the brakes, hesitate, continue to go, and Shea still had time to bounce it on in there. As we're watching the replay here, do you think his foot maybe got in before the tag?
13: Well, the fans certainly do. I don't know. It depends when that left foot got in there, Jenny. And at first I thought for sure he got in, but then when did he actually get the foot to touch the bag, right? But what a dig over there by Jacob Wilson. I think he's probably in, right? And the A's are staying on the field right now.
4: I mean, it is a great-sized video board here at Chase Field. We have a very clear picture of it, and I think that's why you saw the fans' reaction. It does look like Carroll did indeed get his foot in there. We'll see if there was enough evidence, though, for New York to reverse the call. Again, the call out on the field.
13: Yeah, that'd be his 11th steal if it's overturned.
2: After review, the call on the field is overturned. The runner is safe. Arizona retains.
4: So that cleat did just hit the bag before Wilson was able to apply the tag. It'll be stolen base 11, as Johnny mentioned, and Carroll into scoring position now for Max Kepler. Ahead in the count, 2-0. Two outs in the bottom of the third. Darnell dancing around at second. Here's the pitch to the plate, a swing and a miss. Changeup got Kepler to go around, 2-1. Perkins already over the 50 pitch count. This is pitch 52 delivered and fouled by Kepler. Two count. They scored first in yesterday's game. That happened in the second inning. They had a 2-0 lead, and the game was tied by a Ketel Marte homer in the sixth inning. It was the seventh where the Athletics struck for three, 1-5-2. Today, Athletics trailed 3-0 after Arizona scored in that first inning. Here's the pitch, and it misses high to make a full count with two outs. After you get that one answer back, Johnny, you want to make sure you come out on defense and put him away. Trying to do that right here with a threat on second and Corbin Carroll. Two outs and a full count after the timeout from Max Kepler. Crawls back into the batter's box, ready to accept the pitch from the right-hander Perkins. Perkins looks back at Carroll. Here's the pitch. Swung on in the air towards left, going foul, and it will get out of play. Tommy White playing third today for the first time in his major league career, giving chase. Ran out of room. And Perkins set. A glance back at Carroll again, and here's the payoff pitch. A swing and a foul tip. Gets the strikeout. That will end the bottom of the third with one left in scoring position. After three, it's a 3-1 game. Diamondbacks lead, and we look forward to catching up with the first round draft pick of the Athletics coming up in the fourth.
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4: Top of the fourth, a 3-1 game as Arizona leads the Athletics. Here's Johnny.
13: Tommy White with a base hit into left field. He had four hits in the game yesterday. So Tommy White, who lined out to the center fielder Barossa in the second, and he picks up the hit here. We're delighted to have Drew Burris with his first round pick of the A's out of Georgia Tech. And I know you're on the TV side with Chris in Dallas, but great to have you. How's the day been?
26: Oh, it's been unreal, to be honest with you. I mean, getting to be a big leaguer for a day. It's not a half bad life they're living out here. Maybe I can join here in not too long. That would be the plan.
13: Absolutely. Pitch swung on a miss from Muncy, and the count is nothing and one. Well, Drew, like the opportunity to just see Nick Kurtz and play catch with these guys. What was that like after getting drafted by the A's, then all of a sudden you're on the same field with these guys as the 0-1 pitch misses high 1-1?
26: Oh, it's honestly surreal. I mean, you watch these dudes on TV and you've seen them play for years, and to get to be out here on the same field as them and in the same dugout and locker room, I mean, it was really cool just to kind of get to hang out with them and ask a couple of questions, ask for some advice and whatnot. But I mean, it's a great group of dudes, it seems like. I mean, I got to talk to

0: Something that I've always done pretty well, to be honest with you, is that I hit the ball hard and I hit the ball in the air, which is usually a pretty good formula for success. And I think it's not necessarily something that I always try to do, but it is just something that has kind of come naturally for me. And it's pretty cool to think about like college careers like Tommy Tanks and Kurtz had, and I was right up there with him in some of these categories.
1: Well, Bolte, a fly ball to centerfield, Barossa near the track as he makes the catch in their fourth inning, and there's Lawrence Butler, the right fielder.
2: It's kind of crazy when you think about the guy in the mound making his major league debut. Have you allowed yourself to dream yet since you signed that piece of paper, what that might look like for you?
0: Oh, yeah. I mean, it's pretty tough not to think about it after today. I mean, there's hopefully it happens sooner than later. But, I mean, I get it, too. It's definitely a one day at a time type of process. And I got to go out there. And the Athletics have shown that they're not scared to promote guys if they think they're ready. So, I mean, I just got to go do my part, to be honest with you, and go out there and play some good baseball. And there's going to be days when it's hard, and there's going to be days when it's that it's easy. But I think as long as I continue to do what I do and just be myself, I think I'll be right where I want to be.
1: Yeah, we met your little sister. We met your parents. And man, they are so happy for you. You talk about the influence of your mom and dad and your sister.
0: Yeah, I mean, they've been such a big part of the person and the player that I am today. I mean, I really couldn't be here without them. It's funny, my dad was always the one that was kind of hard on me, obviously, when you go 4-for-4 with 3 homers and a double. It was not good job hitting 3 homers. Is why the heck didn't you hit that double out of the yard or stuff like that. And then my mom's the complete opposite. She was the one that you strike out 3 times in a game and, oh, you did so great today, buddy. And I'm like, I'm pretty sure I didn't, but I appreciate the motivation from you. But yeah, I mean, I think it's been a really good dynamic between them. And I mean, obviously my sister is such a big supporter. She's been to plenty of baseball games on the road and whatnot, and she's been a big part of what I do too.
1: No question. I know you thank your dad for that tough love now, right?
0: Oh yeah, no doubt. There was definitely plenty of times when it was tough, and I was second guessing some things. But I mean, looking back on it, he taught me a lot about what I know about doing things the right way and working hard, and good things happen to people that do things the right way.
1: Yeah, Butler takes a breaking ball. 2-3-2 the count on Lawrence. Runner on first, 2 outs.
2: He said he was going to sacrifice a lot, but you had to sacrifice something. Is it true that we haven't had a soda or a Gatorade since you were 8? Is this true?
0: Yeah, 8 might be a little bit of an exaggeration, but I do think it's, I mean, I really don't drink anything but water. It's just kind of been one of those things. I don't know what it is. It's like, I mean, it's obviously a health thing. I mean, I would rather not drink the crap and the sodas and Gatorades and whatnot. But, I mean, I really just don't enjoy them. Even when I take a sip or two, it's just one of those things. I don't really crave them. And I think it definitely is good for me. I try to take my health as serious as I can.
1: Love that. Well, Butler lifts one to left field. Moving toward the line is Kepler. He makes the catch. And the inning's over. You can stick around another half inning?
0: Yeah, let's do it.
1: No runs. Hit him in. Let him go 3.5. It's the Diamondbacks 3 and the A's 1. Great.

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1: Gambler's Bonus hits again. On June 14th, Betty hit four fours, clearing her Gambler's Bonus four-of-a-kind bingo card for over $11,000. Betty hit big, and so can you with Gambler's Bonus. It's why you play the game.
2: By the way, the top of the fourth inning brought to you by Golden State Lumber and Showroom's premier inventory across the Bay Area, Sacramento, and Stockton. We go to the bottom of the fourth. It's a 3-1 Diamondbacks lead. Continuing our conversation with Drew Burris, the A's first-round pick, eighth overall pick in the 2026 amateur draft. Jack Perkins delivers to Nolan Arenado, and the pitch taken for a strike. Oh, and only seen Nolan Arenado last night. Picks up his 2,000th hit, the sixth active player to do it. So a little history last night, right?
3: Yeah, how cool is that? He's been doing this thing for a while, and he's pretty great at what he does.
2: Oh, one pitch misses. Who were some of the guys you looked up to growing up when you were in high school? Some of the players.
3: Yeah, I mean, I always have been a big fan of Mike Trout. Yep. I mean, he obviously is so great at what he does, and he's been doing it for such a long time now. Another one that I think is pretty cool is Mookie Betts, just being able to be such a dynamic player, dynamic athlete. Heck, he can bowl a 300. He came in from right field to shortstop and won a gold glove. I mean, I think those are both guys that, I mean, it's hard not to kind of emulate what they do.
2: So check this out. So my dad wanted for his 90th birthday, as Arenado strikes out, was a gold chain. That's what he wanted. So we got him because Mookie Betts did it, right? So we got him. So
3: yeah.
2: You got to love it, right?
3: Yeah, no doubt. So there's actually a long story about the chains, but I think that's kind of been one of my things for quite a while now. Is I've always just kind of had them on, and a lot of people kind of know me by them, so it's pretty cool.
2: Yeah, you and Tommy White, right?
3: Yep. There you go. We were. I told him next time I see him, I'm going to have a couple of upgrades, so we'll have to reassess.
4: Well, according to Tommy, however many chains you were, that's how many hits you got to get, right? The four hits yesterday had to match the chains.
3: Yeah,
4: so,
3: I mean, I like that.
4: You know?
3: I like that call out. That's I would definitely take getting three hits every day. So.
2: Oh, one pitch misses to Tim Tawa. It's now 1-1, 3-1 the score.
4: I want to know more about your mentality growing up, because I think a lot has been made about your stature, about being 5'9", right? Baseball is beautiful because you can be any size, you can come from any country, you can speak any language, you can come from a neighborhood that's demographically speaking, as it's grounded to third, and Tommy White will make the out. It's a beautiful melting pot, right, is what the game is. But again, being 5'9", how has that helped or hindered you over the course of time? How has it driven you and motivated you? Because a lot of people look at your height and then look at your numbers and go, how does that happen?
3: Yeah, I mean, I think it's definitely something that's been a factor of my whole career, to be honest with you. And it's always been something that I guess people have doubted me at times because of it, even though I've always put up the production aspect of it. And I think it's easy to say it's motivated me, and it obviously has, just because of the fact that, I mean, I know that I have to continue to be better than a lot of the guys that are bigger and taller and way more, and I have to continue to work harder than those guys to be on an even playing field with them. And I think it's just one of those things that I know in the back of my head that I'm going to need to continue to do everything that I need to do to be able to play this game at the highest level like I want to do. And it's one of those things that, I mean, it's always been back there and people have always talked about it, but for me it's never been a factor, to be honest. I think this game's about winning and it's about production, and that's two things that I've always done really well regardless of my height.
4: Yeah, you've proven that time and time again.
2: Yeah, no doubt. And to me, the separator for you, it counts 2-1. I'm talking about Drew Burris here. 3-1, the Diamondbacks leader this year. Self-discipline. That self-discipline, you've had that for your whole life, really. And your parents and your mom especially touched on that with the interview with Jenny, as the 2-1 has swung on and missed. And it's now 2-2. That's something that's been in you for a long time, right?
3: Yeah, I mean, I think it's one of those things, like I said, my dad taught me when I was young. It was like, hey, you're going to do things, you're going to do it the right way. If you want to play baseball, you're going to lift the right way. You're going to sleep the right way. You're going to take BP the right way. And I think that's something that's always stuck with me is like I said earlier, I mean, good things happen to people that do things the right way. And I think that's always been super important to me.
2: You're having a good time today, aren't you?
3: Yeah, it's been a pretty good day, no doubt.
2: Love it. Here's the 3-2 pitch to Vargas, a little chopper foul.
4: I know your mom needs to find some more green and gold clothes. She said she's been doing some shopping. Your sister, though, fashion. fashion designer might come up with her own creation. Maybe you'll even have your own logo by the time you get here.
3: Yeah, I actually do already have my own logo, so
4: nice.
3: That's pretty cool. But they've been worried about it all week, having the right clothes for the games and meetings and whatnot.
2: Flyball and Bolting's going to make the edge. Drew, thanks for taking the time. Really appreciate it. Best of luck. We're going to track you, obviously, and look forward to seeing you up here with the big club. Thanks so much.
3: Appreciate y'all. Thank you all for having me.
4: Congratulations, Drew.
3: Thank you.
2: Drew Burris, our guest. 1-2-3, fourth inning. We're through 4, 3-1 Arizona.
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2: 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As the pitch to Aleca Williams is fouled back, it's nothing and one. A's trailing 3-1, top of the fifth. Cole Drake working on his fifth inning work. Aleca Williams, an RBI single in the third inning for his ninth RBI of the year. As Cole Drake looks in, he's at 70 pitches, and the breaking ball misses high. 1-1. Our thanks to Drew Burris, the first-round pick of the A's, for being our guest. He was great, Jenny.
3: He was great.
2: Love his energy. I love his story. There's the 1-1 pitch to Aleca. That's taking a little high. It's now 2-1.
3: And kudos to Eric Kubota, the scouting department, all the wonderful work they do. And I think a lot of it, too, is for the Athletics about finding great character guys.
2: They really do. Pitch swung on and missed, and it counts 2 balls and 2 strikes. No question.
3: We've seen that with the last couple of draft classes. Yep. And how quickly these guys have gotten to the major league level. Just really good kids with great heads on their shoulder. Good baseball IQ guys, too. And I think you're going to find that in Drew Burris. His dad owns a facility, I should say, in Georgia. Does great work there. They've had a lot of major league players come out of it.
2: 2-2 is swung. Oh, pop up down the right field line. Chase Corbin Carroll on the move, and he makes the catch. 10 feet from the right field foul line, and there is one away. So Aleca Williams pop up to shallow right, one down. That will bring up Jacob Wilson, the short. So let's pause for station identification on A's Cast and the A's Radio Network.
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2: Here's Jacob Wilson, who has flied to center and was hit with a pitch. Right-hand hitter as Drake delivers a little high. 1-0 with Jenny Kavnar and Kent Korak and Chris Townsend, Chris Carey, Johnny Dosco with you. Thanks so much for being with us on this Tuesday night. A's trailing 3-1. There's the 1-0 pitch. That's a little dribbler toward the pitcher. It'll be scooped up by Drake. He'll fire over to first, or toss to first, I should say, and there are two away. So 2 years ago, we had, or was it 3 years ago, we had Jacob Wilson.
3: In 2024.
2: Oh, 2 years ago, yeah. Jacob Wilson on the broadcast. It's amazing.
3: You had him on in 2023. And then in 24, yeah, made his major league debut.
2: That's
3: and
2: right.
3: Obviously with Nick Kurtz doing the same thing, drafted in 24, made the debut in 25. It is. It looks to be an organization where, you know, if you perform, you can push your way on a roster.
2: Soderstrom swings and pops it up. Moreno throws down the mask. Does he have enough room? Reaches over, cannot make the play. You know, out of that netting. And couldn't make the play. 1-1 the count was 2023 with Jacob. That's right. And Kurtz 2024. There's Jamie Arnold 2025.
3: I mean, I remember the day. It was my first year with the Athletics. And you see Nick Kurtz and Tommy Tanks come to the Coliseum, take That's batting right. practice with their families, their parents.
2: Yep.
3: And for just a few short years, Major League journeys began.
2: Yeah, a 1 pitch, check swing, foul ball in amongst the crowd to our left and below us. 0-2 on Soderstrom.
3: So you think about that with the families. His dad, Andy, we mentioned, owning the 5-star national facility, an amateur baseball organization. But he also was a draft pick in 1995 by the Reds organization.
2: That's right.
3: And played minor league ball.
2: 0-2 pitch, that's a slider, misses down and away. 1-2. 3 runs, 4 hits for the Diamondbacks. 1 run, 3 hits for the A's. We're at the top of the fifth inning in Chase Field. Diamondbacks trying to even up this series at 1 apiece. A's trying to make it 3 wins out of their last 4 games. So the 1-2 pitch to Soderstrom. That's hit foul, left side out of play. Remains 1-2. Well, it was 19,000 last night, and man, I don't know. I'm struggling with the attendance guesses. Pitch to Soderstrom. Breaking ball misses down. I'm going to say 18,131. That's going to be my guess tonight. 18,131. Left-hander to the plate. The 2-2 pitch is bounced to the right side and through for a base hit. A two-out single for Soderstrom here in the fifth inning. And that will bring up Shea Langeliers.
3: I'm going to go with 19,000.
2: Yeah.
3: And 46.
2: 19,046. Good doctor.
5: I'm going to go 17,500. I'm going to go long.
2: 17,500. Sounds like the old Chick Hearn Fabulous Forum, 17,505. All right, 17,500 for the good doctor. All right. Well, Kaplan out there to Mike Kaplan. Visit with the left-hander. 3-1 the score. Well, good luck to you both on the attendance guess.
3: You really kind of dropped that on us tonight. No time to prepare. No time for the doctor to prepare. It's Johnny's ready with his number, so let's all give our numbers.
2: It was a little strategic, I can't lie. Some action in the bullpen for the Diamondbacks. Taylor Clark, the right-hander, beginning to loosen up.
3: Yeah, 82 pitches here for Cole Drake.
2: Yeah. So here Shea has walked and lined out. 102 miles an hour off the bat, that line out in the third inning. Cole Drake from the far third base side of the rubber. Not a very big lead over there for Soderstrom. It's the lefty to the plate. The pitch, that's hit foul. Right side out of play. First pitch changeup from the left-hander. This left-hander holding his own in his big league debut. Cole Drake.
3: Got drafted out of Walters State.
2: And the 0-1 pitch. That's popped up foul out of play to our right.
3: Junior college draftee.
2: Yep.
3: Made it to the NJCAA Division I World Series in Grand Junction, Colorado in back-to-back years. So pretty cool. He also spent some time at San Joaquin Delta College. Husband played some ball there in Stockton, California.
2: Well, I mean, junior college baseball in California, Texas and Florida specifically, is pretty huge. The 0-2 pitch, just strike three called on the inside edge, and Shea knew it. So another strikeout for Cole Drake. For Drake, that is strikeout number 5. No runs, one in, a man left with 4.5. It's the Diamondbacks 3 in the A's 1.
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2: 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Bottom of the fifth, Jorge Barroso will lead things off. Barroso, Marte, and Perdomo, 9-1-2 face. Jack Perkins has retired 5 straight, and 9 of the last 10 he's faced. Pitch to Barroso, it's taken outside, 1-0. 3 runs, 4 hits for Arizona, 1 run, 4 hits for the A's. third baseman, Tommy White, just about 10 feet off the line, in with the bag, the 1-0 pitch. That's on the outside corner for a strike, and it's 1-1. The new era of baseball in Las Vegas, right around the corner, for only $19.01. 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For Perkins, he has struck out three on the night. He has walked one. He's settled down nicely, Jenny, after that rough first inning. He delivers, and the pitch that swung on, lifted to left. Soderstrom drifting to his left under, and he reaches up and makes the catch, and there's one away. That's six straight and 10 of 11 retired by the Indiana.
3: Yeah, it's good to see him settle in here, fifth inning, see if get through five and maybe beyond. It would be nice for the Athletics to get a string of starters, giving a little bit more depth than they've had as of late.
2: Here is Ketel Marte. I always ask you, because you've been everywhere. Every time I ask you, you've been to an arena, you've been to a stadium. I never stump you. I mean, maybe at Northern Alaska, you haven't been to a stadium there. As Ketel Marte, switch hitter, batting for the left side. He takes a strike and the count's another one. Have you seen a basketball game at Indiana University?
3: You know, I have not.
2: Wow.
3: That's a lie. I have.
2: Have you?
3: That's a lie. I have.
2: Wow.
3: Yeah, I've done a women's college basketball game there.
2: Fantastic. 0-1 pitch to Marte. Misses. It's now 1-1.
3: I can't believe I lied to you.
2: Well, this wasn't a lie. She was mistaken for a second. So when was that?
3: It was a couple of years ago. 2 years ago?
2: Yeah. 1-1 the count on Ketel Marte as the ace trailing 3-1. Jack, the plate, the 1-1 pitch in there nicely for a strike, and it's 1-2. A changeup from the right-hander. You see Perkins pounding the zone right now. 1-2 the count on Marte. As Perkins, the leg kick, and now to the plate, the pitch. That swung on. Ground ball and three hops to the second baseman. Going to one knee, Alika Williams gloves it. On to first. There are two away. Seventh straight retired by Perkins. And Geraldo Perdomo.
3: Did you hear that Indiana won the national championship?
2: In football.
3: Yeah.
2: I did.
3: Yeah, just making sure you knew what sport that was in last year.
2: I know. Isn't that something? Isn't that something? Indiana football? That was crazy. They dominated, too.
3: Crazy run.
2: Yeah. Here is Geraldo Perdomo, who has flied out and bounced out. Batting from the left side, the switch hitters, he takes a strike, and it's nothing and one. So, just one hit since the second inning for Indiana.
3: Not Indiana. Not playing today.
2: Perkins. Oh, one pitch. That's it, foul left side of the play.
3: He does not mind representing the entire state.
2: A lot of pressure on him. 0-2 the count.
3: But he is playing for the Athletics today.
2: Yeah, just one hit since the second inning for Perkins, who is from Indiana. 0-2 the count. Here's the 0-2 pitch. That misses low, and it's one ball and two strikes. Diamondbacks getting the runs. A three-run homer from Max Kepler. Actually had the walk-off hit in their dramatic come-from-behind win on Sunday. Kepler did. There's the 1-2 pitch. That's hit down the third base line. Fair ball, base hit. Playing the ball in the corner is Soderstrom. Perdomo into second base. He will hold there with a double. So a two-out double for Perdomo. His 14th double of the year. And that will give Corbin Carroll a chance here in this fifth inning. Just to get it inside that third base bag. Carroll has flied out and singled. Stole second. Stole a base in the air. He's back in the third inning. That's the fifth hit off Perkins. Jack now at 81 pitches in the ballgame. Volte playing deep in center field and six steps to his left. Or to the left of second base. Right-hander looks in. Here's the pitch. That's taken low. One ball and no strikes. 1-0 on Perdomo creeps off that second base bag as Jack Perkins checks second. Now the 1-0 pitch. That's taken inside with a sweeper. And it's now 2-0. Day baseball tomorrow. Good pitching matchup. It'll be the left-hander Gage Jump to get the start for the Athletics. And he'll go against the right-hander Merrill Kelly. By the way, speaking of left-handers, Brady Basso. Left-hander loosening up in the bullpen for the A's. So Basso loosening up. 2-0 on Corbin Carroll. 14 homers, has 10 triples. 2-0 pitch. That misses inside. It's now 3-0. Moreno waits next as Perkins. 3-0 pitch. That's taken for a strike. It's now 3-1. A's will come home and take on the Red Sox for 4 and the Tigers for 3 next week. The Red Sox, they come into play having won 14 straight. As the pitch, that's a little dribbler foul up the first base line. Now 3 balls and 2 strikes. What a job that Tracy has done with them. The Red Sox were postponed. Today, that'll be made up tomorrow. Orioles, Red Sox, and Orioles rained out. Pirates and Yankees rained out today. Perkins to the plate, the 3-2 pitch. That swung on and missed. Down he goes. Got him on the cutter. Great job by Perkins. As Jack picks up his 4th strikeout. And for Perkins, man, no runs, hit a man left. We're through 5 complete. It's the Diamondbacks 3 and the A's 1.
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14: The Henderson Silver Knights schedule for the upcoming season is out, and they'll be back on the ice at Lee's Family Forum as they host the Bakersfield Condors on Saturday, October 3rd. So get ready for another exciting year of AHL hockey in the desert with the Henderson Silver Knights.
2: Sixth inning of tonight's game brought to you by Golden State Lumber and Showrooms of the premier inventory across the Bay Area, Sacramento, and Stockton. Taylor Clark, new pitcher on with the Diamondbacks. It's 3-1 Arizona. We go to the sixth, and once again, here's Jenny.
3: And with the righty taking over for the lefty, Jonah Heim will move into the left side of the batter's box. The switch hitter facing the relief pitcher. First pitch missing, and Jonah up, or ahead in the count, I should say, 1-0. Jonah 0 for 2. A strikeout against Drake, also grounded into an inning-ending double play in the third. That's when the Athletics were able to get their run across as Heim fouls off a pitch. He might have caught a piece of his foot, too, so he'll walk out of the batter's box. Luckily, no trainer out, no hobbling around, Johnny. Both good signs.
2: Exactly. You know, Clark's been with the Diamondbacks organization since 2015. Third-round pick. It's been around a while.
3: Yeah, second stint with the club. And the pitch, missing low and in to Jonah Heim. 2-1. He's looking for base runners here. Cole Drake, the left-handed starter, made his major league debut today, went 5 innings, gave up the 1 run in that third inning off of 4 hits, 2 walks, and 5 strikeouts. Swung on in the air, out to right. Charging in is Corbin Carroll, and he'll reach up to make the catch. So you talk about speed out there in the outfield. Corbin Carroll showing off his, and that's the first out. I'll bring up Tommy White now. Well, there's been too many opponents in Tommy White's young major league career. He's only faced the Nationals and the Diamondbacks, but I think he'd like to see more of the Snakes.
2: I think so, too. 5-for-7 in the series so far. He lined out in his first at bat.
3: He certainly tamed him. That hit today. He takes the pitch inside from Clark, 1-0. 4-for-5. I still can't get over it yesterday. Every time he came up, you kept willing it, Johnny. He was the pregame interview. You said, is he going to get another and another?
2: Yeah.
3: And the pitch fouled back. 1-1.
2: And for Tommy, you know, you can celebrate when you get 4 hits and the team wins. You get 4 hits and the team loses, you can't really celebrate that much. So that's what he was happy about.
3: Certainly got that call from Joshua Kuroda Grauer, who's at the hospital about to have emergency surgery on a ruptured testicle. And he wanted to call Tommy White and congratulate him. Bouncer on the ground to Nolan Arenado, who's playing it deep, and a long throw for the third baseman. I think it's Tommy White. 2 gone here in the top of the 6th. It's a 3-1 ball game. Arizona scored all 3 in the first inning. And now here with 2 outs to the bench, Marcotte will go to play the matchup as Jeff McNeil, the left-handed hitter, will pinch hit for Max Muncy. Jeff McNeil did his job in this spot yesterday. 7th inning, came off the bench and ripped a single to score 2 runs. McNeil also stole a base in yesterday's game. He's 4 hits now in his last 4 at-bats. And the first pitch to the veteran hitter in for strike. Clark starts with a changeup. Well, Cole Drake was pretty impressive in his major league debut. Here's the 0-1 from Clark. And it's outside the zone, 1-1.
2: I mean, you know, they're going to be nerves, but I wonder if psychologically you go from Reno to pitching here. This seems like a graveyard here compared to Reno, right, for a pitcher like Drake.
3: A nice pitcher's paradise all of a sudden. And Clark delivers the pitch missing inside off the cutter to McNeil, 2-1 now. Yeah, I think at this point in time, it's almost audition time for the Diamondbacks, right?
2: Yeah,
3: before
2: sure.
3: They make any trades, they're going to need a starter if they want to continue to make a playoff push with all the injuries they've had in their starting rotation. Pitch fouled towards the Athletics dugout.
2: Again, Torey Lovello deserves a lot of credit, right?
3: I mean, it certainly does.
2: The injuries in the starting rotation have been incredible. They've found a way to mix and match at over 500.
3: Very interesting when you look at the American League West versus the National League West. Two totally different stories this year.
2: Exactly.
3: You have a couple teams bunched up top fighting to be 500 and lead the division on the American League side. Pitch low, and they'll ask down to check. Nicklin's third base umpire says McNeil held up, so it'll be a full count here with 2 outs. McNeil takes a quick timeout. Got the chance to catch up with Drew Burris, first-round draft pick for the Athletics earlier in the game. And you look at a guy like Jeff McNeil, a grindy, grizzled vet who was drafted in the 12th round back in 2013. Swings at the 3-2 in the air, and the fly ball to left. Max Kepler there to make the catch. And that is the final out in the top of the 6th. We'll go to the bottom half of the inning. It's a 3-1 Diamondbacks lead.
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3: Brady Basso has entered the game for the Athletics, so Jack Perkins' night is done. Jack, good to get through five innings, gave up five hits, three earned runs, a walk, and four strikeouts, all on 87 pitches. So the A's into the bullpen, as are the Diamondbacks. We'll see that the rest of the way. Diamondbacks up 3-1 over the Athletics here in the bottom of the sixth. It's the middle of the Diamondbacks' order. Gabriel Moreno leading things off as the first pitch from the left-hander Basso in for a strike. Begins ahead in the count. Against the catcher, Moreno, 1-for-2 today. Had a single in the first. Scored off the Max Kepler 3-run homer. And the pitch lifted in the air to right. It'll be a long run for Lawrence Butler. Going out is Williams, and it will be the right fielder in Butler to call for the catch, one out.
2: Yeah, great job by the right-hander, Jack Perkins, Jenny. In five innings, five hits, three runs, one walk, and four strikeouts. I like the fact that he just walked one, and that was the leadoff man. That was Ketel Marte. After that, he really did settle in and did a nice job keeping the A's in this game.
3: Back-to-back starts where you get five innings at least from your starter. Perkins, Springs pitched into the sixth yesterday. Yep. Brady Basso with the pitch to Max Kepler, squared around to bunt. Pulls back and takes a ball, 1-0. Max Kepler did the damage in this game, and the Athletics working up

0: uphill from that very first inning. Here's the 1-0. Kepler with a swing and a liner into right. A base hit for Kepler on a two-hit night. Not a guy you want to heat up in this series against the A's. He's done some damage against the Green and Gold. One out and one on. That'll bring up Nolan Arenado. Nolan's 0 for 2 in the contest tonight. Pop up and a strikeout. Talked about the history Nolan made yesterday with the 2,000 hits. As Brady Basso with the pitch down low, 1-0.
1: Yeah, you had a great interview with him today, and he was he's such a humble guy, and it was just really cool to just have you talk about his experience, and it was just really cool to hear his view, just what it means to him having those 2,000 hits, and he thought for a while there he wasn't going to get there.
0: Certainly humble, so humble in the game as Basso's pitch misses, and actually it's a strike, late call, and Nolan Arenado will challenge. So an ABS challenge coming for the first time in this ball game.
2: The call is confirmed. There is one challenge remaining for Arizona.
0: That just clipped the top of the zone there. So Arizona losing one challenge in the sixth inning. And that's something Torrey Lovello was pretty hard on after yesterday's game of his Diamondbacks team as Basso pitches the 1-1. In the air, shallow pop-up. It's going to be Wilson going back to the grass to make the catch, two gone. After the game, the manager of the Diamondbacks said, "We got to be better at the challenges at the end of the game. I know our percentage is at or near the top of the league, but there are just some critical moments where we have not challenged." And we saw that in the final out of the game last night. It was Hogan Harris on the mound. He had two outs, one on. He walked Locklear, and then Ryan Waldschmidt represented the tying run at that point in time. Had a borderline pitch he did not challenge on. And then it came back to bite him as Basso delivers the first pitch to Tim Tawa, and it's a 1-0 count.
1: And the same thing happened to the Diamondbacks with Ketel Marte a few days earlier.
0: Yes.
1: Where they had two challenges left, and Marte didn't challenge, and it actually would have been a ball.
0: Correct. And yesterday, it was then Langoliers that did challenge. A ball call ends up reversing to a strike, and that's how the game ended.
1: Yes,
0: it was a strikeout
1: right on
0: the ABS challenge. Ball bounced in, 2-0. So it is interesting as we gather and continue to gather data in this first year of ABS, how teams will kind of take an entire year and decide next year what the philosophy is going to be for their squad on using the challenge. 2-0 is the count. Runner on first and Kepler, and two outs. Pitch to Tawa. This is outside, and Basso losing the hitter here, 3-0. Action in the bullpen for the Athletics. Hartlieb. Jeff Hartlieb is up and throwing. And a called strike. Brady Basso looking to strand another Diamondbacks runner. They've left three on tonight. Swung on ground ball near the third baseline. Fair, and Tommy White. We'll throw it over to Jonah Heim for the final out of the sixth. One hit, one left on for the Diamondbacks, and we will move to the seventh here in the desert. Athletics with a little work to do still as they trail by two. It's 3-1 Diamondbacks.
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1: with Create. Gambler's Bonus hits again. On June 14th, Betty hit four fours, clearing her Gambler's Bonus four-of-a-kind bingo card for over $11,000. Betty hit big, and so can you with Gambler's Bonus. It's why you play the game.
2: Top of the seventh in Phoenix, Arizona. Glad you're along with us with Johnny D, Ken Cora, Chris Carey, Chris Townsend, Jenny Kavnar. Arizona up 3-1 over the Athletics here tonight in Game 2. And the Athletics with a chance against another reliever, Juan Murillo. The right-hander now in for the Snakes and delivers a strike to Henry Bolte.
3: If you sense a little more giddiness in Jenny's voice, it's because she won the attendance contest, 19,709. So she beat me and the good doctor.
2: And the pitch, in for another strike. Henry Bolte is going to challenge. So we'll have our first ABS challenge from the Athletics here tonight. And see if Henry Bolte's eye is better than the umpire. Unfortunately, it's not. Hunter Wendelstadt doing his job behind the plate there. So the call confirmed, and the Athletics have lost one of their challenges. Both teams down to just one, an 0-2 count. Murillo comes set, delivers the pitch outside 1-2. Henry Bolte 0-2 tonight. Strikeout and a flyout. And the pitch. This is high, evens the count at 2-2. The Athletics have had a base runner or multiple base runners in four of the six innings tonight so far. Unfortunately, just the one run to show for it as Bolte fouls back the pitch. The top of the seventh of tonight's game is brought to you by NorCal Auto Group. 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Two and two. Here's the pitch and a foul tip strikeout as Bolte goes down. First out here in the seventh. Now we have Lawrence Butler. Butler doing some hitting against these Diamondbacks as well. Yesterday off the bench, a multi-hit game. Swings at the first pitch he sees from Murillo, but fouls it into the crowd. A triple in the game today. Lawrence scored a lone run off a Aletha Williams RBI single after that leadoff triple. He's going to take his time out after he fouls off the first pitch. Donovan Walton on deck right now. Looking to be the pinch hitter for Aletha Williams here in the seventh. Here's the pitch to Butler. Bounces in 1-1. So between Butler and Tommy White, they've come up with 8 total hits against the Diamondbacks here in the last two games. Defense played to pull, and here's the pitch to Butler. It'll be a strike off the changeup, 1-2. Juan Murillo in his second season with the Diamondbacks. More situations this season where he's come in with inherited runners and starting a fresh inning here as Lawrence fouls the pitch off. Murillo's allowed just one extra base hit in his 22 home games, so he's enjoyed pitching here at Chase Field. And the 1-2 to Butler high. Well, it's now a full count for Lawrence Butler. We've seen some more patient at bats from Lawrence this year.
3: For sure. Yeah, he's tracking the ball a lot better.
2: 1 out here in the seventh, and the payoff pitch is swing and a miss. Rio into the heater at 99 miles an hour and gets Butler back-to-back strikeouts. And with two gone, it will bring up the pinch hitter in Donovan Walton. Walton came in the game for Joshua Kuroda Grauer yesterday, who ultimately had to leave after fouling a pitch off of his body. And our great wishes to KG as he's recovering in the hospital. First pitch strike to Donovan Walton. Had that emergency surgery last night. Here's the 0-1 from Rio, and a swing and a miss.
3: Yeah, really scary. You know, just wish him all the best. Just on such a roll with the Athletics. It's a shame.
2: Had his first major league home run, a game you're never going to forget anyways. Yeah. And then the way it ended, just a roller coaster of a day. Here's the pitch, and fouled by Walton, just past Bobby Crosby in the third base coaching box. Walton on an 0-for-7 streak right now. Didn't have a hit over the homestand. And the pitch. This is low, 1-2. Pitch high, 2-2 is the count. And you look right now at Juan Murillo throwing gas. High 90s, and that changeup, Johnny, coming in at 93 when he uses that. Pitch missing outside. It was the fastball to make it a full count.
3: Yeah, I mean, they got some pretty good heat coming out of that bullpen. Saw Loesca last night. He was in the high 90s as well.
2: Certainly a reason why this Diamondbacks team has been good in the late innings. The 3-2 misses, a walk.
4: The hitter's challenging the ball.
2: Well, let's see where
4: the
2: this
4: call is confirmed. Arizona has no challenges remaining in the contest.
2: So Torrey Lovello asks him to challenge more. Of course, that was on the hitting side of things for the Diamondbacks, but they lose both their challenges here. They won't have a late inning challenge to use tonight as the Diamondbacks have emptied the tank in the top of the seventh. So a 2-out walk for Donovan Walton.
3: Yeah, Moreno looked surprised there that it was, and he's been so successful this year. He's done a great job challenging.
2: Flips it over to Jacob Wilson. First pitch, missing low and away. So Wilson with the chance here to try and extend the inning with two outs. Wilson reached on a hit by pitch. Of course, that 8-game hit streak he has rolling at stake here in the late innings. Take a pitch for a strike and snap throw down to first to try and get Walton unsuccessful. Jacob yesterday drove one out in the fifth inning. It was his sixth homer of the season. A multi-hit game yesterday, 2-for-5. 0-for-2 today with that hit by pitch and the pitch low. 2-1. Drake, who started the game in his major league debut, in line for the win right now. The Athletics trail by 2 here in the 7th. And the pitch, a ground ball on the left side. Arenado coming in, and he'll throw it over to first for the final out. Hazley going on as we set to stretch here in Arizona. Diamondbacks up 3-1.
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9: Brick, Illinois.
2: The bottom of the seventh inning of tonight's game is brought to you by California Community Colleges. Diamondbacks still lead 3-1 over the Athletics here in the bottom of the seventh. It'll be Lamaro Vargas leading things off for the Snakes against Jeff Hartley out of the bullpen now for the Athletics. The right-hander taking over for the left-hander in Brady Basso. At the bottom of the order to start, and the pitch missing low and inside, 1-0. Selected just on Saturday from AAA Las Vegas. Pitched on the 19th against Washington. Two innings, a hit, a walk, and a strikeout, and the pitch inside, 2-0. First time facing the Diamondbacks for Hartley in his career tonight. And the pitch in for a strike against Vargas. There's no challenges remaining for Arizona. They lost both of the challenges defensively tonight from their catcher, Moreno. 2-1 is the count for the switch hitter, Vargas, being left-handed against the righty, Jeff Hartley. The 2-1, and it's bounced past Langoliers. It'll be a 3-1 count.
3: We were so good about checking on the umpires and they get hit. That hit the leg, it looked like, of the home plate umpire, Hunter Wendelstedt. And immediately, Langoliers spinning around, making sure Hunter's all right.
2: Hartley comes set, delivers a 3-1. That's high, and it will be a leadoff walk for Vargas. Pretty large windup bat flip for Vargas on the walk there. Held the bat back over towards their dugout. It gives base runner for Arizona here with Jorge Barrosa coming up. Switch hitter also batting left-handed. It's been a bumpy road for Jeff Hartley this year as Barrosa showed bunt, pulls back, and takes the ball. Assignment on July 3rd and then ultimately outrighted to Las Vegas to start the process all over again. Tommy White charging in as the bunt was shown again, pulled back from Barrosa and now has a 2-0 count. White continues to remain on the infield grass, expecting a bunt coming from Barrosa. Here's the 2-0, squared around, and the bunt down. It's towards first base, but going foul. Jonah Heim doing a nice job over there at first.
3: Yeah, that's a wise play by Jonah Heim, right? He could have scooped it up and made the tag, but I think he just said, you know what, this ball's going foul. I don't actually if he would have been able to swipe the tag on Barrosa going by. We'll see if we can take another look at this and see if he would have

0: to that natural position that he's been playing this year. Another bunt shown, but pulled back 3-1.
1: Yeah, you definitely have some options. Donovan Wall can play over there. Of course, Max Muncy has played over there, so see how they play it.
0: Get the opportunity, of course, with Jonah Heim to rotate him in at first.
1: Yep.
0: See if Jonah does the catching tomorrow, day game after a night game here in Arizona. A getaway day. The Athletics will travel to Minnesota after the game, spend their off day in Minneapolis before beginning a three-game set against the Twins over the weekend. Here's the 3-1, squared around again, pulled back, the ball out of the zone. It'll be a walk for Barossa, first and second. Both off base on balls from Jeff Hartley. The start that you wanted to see from him out of the pen, and that will bring Dan Hubbs out of the Athletics dugout. And now pitching coach will head to talk to the battery. 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And while they talk things over, ahead of the leadoff hitter in Ketel Marte, our chance to tell you about a great promotion coming up at the ballpark, of course, from Shea Langeliers and Mark Kotze bobbleheads to the postgame fireworks shows and one-of-a-kind wearables, some of the best giveaways of the season. There's something for every fan. 2026 is filled with can't-miss items, so secure yours at athletics.com/promotions. Athletics will be back in West Sacramento next week. Boston and Detroit coming through town. Right now trying to keep this a two-run game. Diamondbacks scored 3 in the first. The Athletics had an answer with 1 in the third, and we have sat with the same score since the top of the third. 3-1 Arizona. Nobody out, 2 on. Here's the pitch from Hartlieb, and he does deliver a strike to Ketel Marte. 96-mile-an-hour fastball. 0-for-2 also had a walk in the first that produced one of those 3 runs. Hartlieb checks back on the runner Vargas at second. His ball bounces away from Langeliers. It's going to move both runners up, and now 2 in scoring position and nobody out for the Diamondbacks.
1: Yeah, tough start here in this 7th inning for Hartley with 2 walks, the wild pitch, and try to find a way to wiggle out of this jam.
0: Bullpen yesterday so good for the Athletics. 2 innings from Luis Medina, who ended up getting the win in the game. Jose Suarez contributed in the 8th, and Hogan Harris picked up his 7th save. Hartlieb here with the pitch. Marte in the air to center field, going towards left is Bolte. He'll make the catch on the run, and that'll be deep enough to get another run home and move up Barossa to 3rd. A sacrifice fly for Ketel Marte. He picks up RBI number 59, and it is now a 4-1 Diamondbacks lead.
1: Again, the walks come back to hurt you consistently.
0: Kotze coming to make the change ahead of Geraldo Perdomo. 1 out and 1 on as one more came across. It's 4-1 Diamondbacks here in the bottom of the 7th, and we'll be right back with the pitching change.
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2: Get IKEA whenever, wherever, however at IKEA.us. IKEA, dream the possibilities.
3: Bottom of the seventh here at Chase Field. 4-1, Diamondbacks up, one out. And a runner, Barossa, at third. He'll lead the left-hander, Jose Suarez, out of the pen for Mark Pace's club now, his 34th appearance of the season. And a back-to-back appearance for the Southpaw. Trying to stop the damage. Infield in for the Athletics against Geraldo Perdomo. Switch hitter hitting right-handed against the lefty. Here's the first pitch, a swing and a miss. Mention the work Perdomo did in the eighth yesterday. It was the top of the order that he faced, including Perdomo. Suarez against Perdomo yesterday, it was a ground out. Here's the 0-1 from Suarez. It misses high. Evens the count, 1-1. Perdomo today, 1-for-2, at a double in the fifth inning. Two extra base hits for the Diamondbacks today out of their six hits. And the pitch fouled into the stands in the second deck. The infield remains in, trying to save another run. One scored off a sacrifice fly from Ketel Marte here this inning to make it 4-1. Ball bouncing in, 2-2. Diamondbacks this year against the American League, 12-16. Feels like they just haven't played that many interleague contests. 28 of the 48 they'll have all season. The Athletics almost done with interleague play. They are 19-24 against the National League, and that is strike three. Clips the inside corner with a fastball, and Perdomo down on strikes for out number two. How big was that?
4: Well, it was huge, and talked about the lefty, or double the splits against lefty righties with Corbin Carroll, but you have Marino on deck. Now see how Suarez works Corbin Carroll here.
3: Carroll 1-for-3 today. And the first pitch missing low. Corbin will begin ahead of the count. 358 is the batting average for Corbin Carroll against left-handed pitchers.
4: Well, those reverse splits. That's says a lot about Corbin Carroll there.
3: It certainly does. Arizona as a team, best in baseball when it comes to facing left-handed pitching. And the pitch just missing outside to Carroll, 2-0. Some action now for the Diamondbacks in their bullpen. Ryan Thompson warming up. Tyler Soderstrom set to lead off the Athletics in the top of the eighth. And the pitch in for a strike. Carroll taking the sinker, 2-1. Well, the Tarps Off crew has gathered here at Chase Field, high up on the third deck. What do you say, Johnny? 10, 11 rows?
4: Yeah, it's a little lighter tonight than it has been.
3: Here's the 2-1. Carroll swings, popped up. It's in foul territory. Tommy White all over it, but it will get over the netting and out of play. I'm just waiting for your time to shine for Tarps Off. I'm not sure which stadium it's going to be at, but we might see Johnny D in the middle of that crowd.
4: Will not happen ever, because I'll be calling the game, so that's not going to happen. I don't think I'll be up there doing that. I just don't.
3: Well, in the second, the third, the sixth, or the seventh, you could always head up.
4: Yeah, no.
3: Okay.
4: I appreciate it, but no thanks.
3: Maybe tomorrow. Day game. We'll see what the attendance is. Here's the 2-2. Bounced in. It'll be a full count. For Carroll, Nice job by Langeliers, keeping the ball in front of him, just right down the third baseline, so he's able to keep that base runner in check at third.
4: What do you think of that tarp softening? You like it?
3: You know, I think it's fun.
4: Yeah. I thought it was fun for the first few weeks. Right?
3: You're over it. See, I'm not a big wave person. You know that about
4: me. Same here.
3: Yeah.
4: I think it's a more football type deal.
3: Two outs here in the bottom of the seven. That runner on third and Barossa and a full count. And the payoff pitch to Carroll from Suarez. A swing and a miss. There we go. Strikeout for Suarez, and he strands that runner at third. But one did come across off two walks here in the seventh. It's now 4-1 Diamondbacks after seven.
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7: Gambler's Bonus hits again. On June 14th, Betty hit four fours, clearing her Gambler's Bonus four-of-a-kind bingo card for over $11,000. Betty hit big, and so can you with Gambler's Bonus. 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
8: Michael Barabalt with you here on A's Cast and the A's Radio Network. I'll take your calls after the game tonight. The number, as always, is 833-625-2278. The A's trailing the Arizona Diamondbacks in the Valley of the Sun. As we head to the top of the eighth, 4-1 is the score in favor of the Snakes. And Jenny, what was impressive to me about Jack Perkins, that he had the rough first inning, but then gave the A's a chance to win. And that's something we've seen since the start of the second half of the season. Now, obviously, Friday was kind of the outlier with that ridiculous score. But when you look at A's starting pitching in general, and when you look at Jack Perkins tonight, still gave you five innings and left the game, giving the A's a chance to win. And after that first inning, was really efficient through the next four. Again, giving the A's five innings, just the one walk on five hits, three runs. So good on Jack Perkins. A step in the right direction for a guy that really hasn't had a ton of big league starts so far.
3: Yeah, I'd agree with you. And I think, again, having his last outing come after an opener, it was good to see Jack starting the game. And even after a rough first inning, as you mentioned, just the three hits allowed after that, able to get through five and give this team a chance. But right now, they trail 4-1, and we'll get it to Johnny for the top of the eighth.
4: 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So Ryan Thompson comes in. He's the fourth pitcher of the ballgame for the Diamondbacks. It was Drake, Clark, Murillo, and now Thompson. Murillo, one inning, one walk, and two strikeouts. Tyler Soderstrom, the hitter. It's a 4-1 ballgame. Four runs, six hits for the Diamondbacks. One run, four hits for the A's. Tyler, a left-handed hitter, as Thompson delivers, and the pitch is taken for a strike at the knees, and it's nothing and one. For Ryan Thompson, I should say, he is 34 years old from Turner, Oregon, 4-2, 2.78, his 41st appearance, another reliever with an ERA under 3 with his Diamondback club, as the slider misses away, and it's one ball and one strike. One of the reasons, as you said earlier, that this team is over 500. And for Thompson, this is 295th career appearance. Well, two operate to the first baseman. Tawa will flip it to Thompson, and there is one away. So 3-1 on the putout, one down in the eighth. And before we hear about Shea Langeliers, let's pause 10 seconds for station identification on A's Cast and the A's Radio Network.
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4: With Jenny Kavnar and Ken Korak, Chris Townsend, Chris Carey, Johnny Dosko with you. Thanks so much for joining us on this Tuesday night. As Thompson delivers a slider, misses inside, 1-0, kind of a herky-jerky motion for Ryan Thompson, veteran right-hander. Former Ray, this is fourth year with the Arizona Diamondbacks. As the pitch is taken for a strike on a sinker at 89, and the count's 1-1 on Langeliers. She has walked, lined out, and struck out. Langeliers 1-for-6 in the series. As Thompson delivers, pitch swung, drive to deep left field. Forget about it. Kepler just looks up and admires it. It is gone. A solo homer for Langeliers. It's now 4-2 Diamondbacks. Oh, is that ball well struck? That's number 23 for Shea and his 51st RBI. It's quite a blast for the A's catcher, and it's a 4-2 ball game.
3: 444 feet.
4: Man.
3: For Langeliers for number 23.
4: There's a little slider that he left up and out there, and Langeliers did not miss it. So 23 long balls for Shea, and there's Jonah Heim. Switch hitter will bat from the left side. As the pitch is hit foul to the screen, it's nothing and one. For Langeliers, again, 23 homers for Shea, and still got a lot of baseball left, 61 games after this one, as the pitch misses. Now one ball and one strike. 4 runs, 6 hits for the Diamondbacks, 2 runs, 5 hits for the A's. That was a no-doubter. Thompson comes set down to the plate in the pitch. That's swung on, line drive over the outstretched glove of the leaping Vargas and into right field for a base hit. So Heim, a sharp single. That brings the tying run to home plate in Tommy White. There, a couple of hard hit balls off Ryan Thompson. Yeah, for Shea, by the way, that ball was 111 off the bat. As Jenny said, 444 feet. Tommy White's 1-for-3. As the pitch is taken inside. Tommy is 5-for-8 in the series. Be a great spot for his first career homer. Thompson comes setting out of the plate in the pitch. That's hit on the right side and through for a base hit. Into second base goes Heim. He'll hold there. The A's have first and second, one out. And that will bring up Jeff McNeil. Kevin Ginkle, the right-hander, loosening up in the bullpen for Arizona. Now that tying run at first base, and here's McNeil. McNeil flying out to left fielder Kepler in the sixth inning. And looks like Kaplan going out there to check on the right-hander. So we have a 4-2 ball game. The A's now have 7 hits in the game and 22 hits in the series. So a big spot here for the veteran Jeff McNeil.
3: Good to see him string together some hits. And for Tommy White, like, the approach has just been great this series. You look at a guy, again, who comes with so much power to his name, Tommy Tanks, of course. But what we've seen him rattle off here in Arizona, now 6 singles.
4: He does. I love it. And just taking that pitch the other way, he now is 6-for-9 in this series. And here's McNeil. Jeff at 235 on the season. 3 homers driven in, 30 runs. So first and second, still just one out in the eighth inning. It's a 4-2 Diamondback lead. Arenado just a couple of feet behind the infield grass, middle infield in double play depth, and the pitch to Jeff, that misses outside, 1 ball and no strikes. McNeil pinch hit for Muncy in that sixth inning and flied out. White at first, Heim at second. As Thompson comes set, now the 1-0 pitch, that's hit foul toward the A's dugout, first base side, and it's 1-1. Thompson's 42nd appearance. 4-2 on the year. An ERA now of 3. White and Heim take their leads. 1-1 the count. McNeil waving that bat back and forth from the left side. Here's the 1-1 pitch. That's swung on. Ball hit on the ground to Vargas. To second for one on to first. They get the double play. So a 4-6-3 inning-ending double play. Vargas, Perdomo, Tawa. He's going to run on the home run from Shea. 1 run, 3 hits, 1 left. We're through 7.5. It's the Diamondbacks 4 and the A's 2.
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4: 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As Elvis Alvarado, the right-hander, comes out of the bullpen for the Athletics. He's the fifth pitcher of the game. Perkins, Basso, Hardley, Suarez, and now Alvarado. And he'll face Gabriel Moreno here. Hope you join us on the broadcast tomorrow. Jenny and I'll have it for you. 12:40 Pacific. As the right-hander Alvarado looks in, out of the plate, and the pitch to Moreno, that's taken a little high. It's 1-0. It'll be Gage Jump, the left-hander Merrill Kelly, the right-hander for the Diamondbacks. For Alvarado, 27th appearance, 3-3, an ERA of 5.79. 11 walks, he struck out 35 as the 1-0 pitch from the right-hander. That's taken inside. It's now 2-0 on Moreno. Towney and Schutte will have the pregame for you on NBC Sports California. A's cast the A's radio network at noon. Jenny and I will take it at 12:30. As the 2-0 pitch taken inside, it's now 3-0. In the ninth for the A's, it'll be 7-8-9. Olte Butler and Walton. There's the 3-0 pitch. That's not even close. Ball four. So Alvarado loses Moreno. And with the runner on first and nobody out, it'll be Max Kepler, who is 2-for-3. Had the big three-run homer in the first inning.
5: That's a fourth walk issued by A's pitchers here tonight. So far, two of the other three have scored runs.
4: There's Kepler, same walk-up song as Zach Geloff. A little sublime for you as the right-hander comes set and out of the plate in the pitch. That's taken inside, one ball and no strike. So 1-0 on Kepler. And we'll, of course, see Kepler's former team coming up on Friday. Off day Thursday. And then the Twins Friday, Saturday, and Sunday in Minneapolis. It's the 1-0 pitch. That misses outside, now 2-0. Minneapolis is a great town. And now it looks like Dan Hubbs going out there to check on Alvarado. Alvarado walked Moreno. Now he's 2-0 on Kepler. Just nothing drives a manager more nuts than you got a reliever in there and he just has trouble finding the strike zone. Especially you're in this game right now. It's a 4-2 game. You can ill afford to fall behind anymore. We'll play an umpire, Hunter Wendelstead, going to break things up in the mound. Four runs, six hits for the Diamondbacks. Two runs, seven hits for the Athletics. Game two of a three-game set. It's the 101st game of the year for the Athletics. 43-57 coming in. Right-hander looks in, now the 2-0 pitch. That's taken for a strike, and it's now 2-1.
5: Hayden Yinger has started warming up for the Athletics now after Alvarado finally found the strike zone here in his outing.
4: So Hayden Yinger loosening up. Here's the 2-1 pitch. That's taken low. Now 3-1 on Kepler.
5: Hayden Yinger was just recalled today. Mark Leiter Jr., unfortunately, had to hit the IL with a hip impingement.
4: Man, just decimated with injuries, the A's right now. There's a 3-1 pitch. That's taken outside, ball four. So back-to-back walks issued by Elvis Alvarado. And that will bring up Nolan Arenado, the third baseman. So really frustrating. I mean, back-to-back walks in back-to-back innings. Hartley walked Vargas and Barroso to lead off the seventh. Now Alvarado walks Moreno and Kapler to lead off the bottom of the eighth. After Perkins just walked one in his five innings of work. Here's Arenado. He is 0-3. Popped up, struck out, popped up. There's the pitch. Elvis delivers inside. It's 1-0. Man, he is all over the place. The 1-0 on Nolan Arenado. Kepler at first, Moreno at second. Here's the 1-0 pitch from the right-hander. That swung on and popped up foul territory, giving a look, a little bit of a chase to Shea. That's in amongst the spectators. Now there's one ball and one strike.
5: It was pretty cool when Nolan said he was, you know, really surprised to look at a list of players that are all in the Hall of Fame, and Willie Mays, Ken Griffey Jr., Michael Jack Schmidt, Al Kaline, and Johnny Bench that he joined on a very short list of 2,000-plus hits, 350-plus home runs, and 10-plus gold gloves in their careers. That's cool.
4: Pretty darn good company, right?
5: I mean, at that point, that's maybe when you realize as a player, oh, I do have a Hall of Fame
4: career
5: maybe going on.
4: I have a shot, yeah. Pitching there for a strike. 1-2 on Arenado is... Elvis delivers the 1-2 pitch, swung on and missed. He got him. So Elvis comes back. That fastball, 99. He strikes out Arenado, one away. And Tim Tawa, the first baseman, will be the hitter. Yeah, you're right. That's really good company.
5: It certainly is. Let's see if this strikeout gives Alvarado a little confidence to go after the bottom of the order here for the Diamondbacks with one out and two on.
4: Elvis comes set. Tawa, right-handed hitter. First and second, one out. Here's the pitch. That swung on. Fly ball to center field. Bolte going back. He has a beat on it. Now to his right. Makes the catch. Tagging and going to third is Moreno. And there are two away here in the eighth inning. So two outs. Runners on first and third. Till tomorrow, Vargas will be the hitter. A chance for Alvarado to pitch out of it. 4-2, the Diamondbacks leader in the bottom of the eighth inning here at Chase Field. A's won last night 5-2. So here is Ildemaro Vargas, the switch hitting second baseman, has flied out twice, walked. Big hole on the left side for Vargas. As Elvis, the big right hander to the plate in the pitch. That swung on, lifted down the left field line. Soderstrom on the move, still going over, and Soderstrom unable to make the play. Good run. He had a long way to go. Landed near the sidewall down there, near the netting. It's nothing and one on Vargas. Oh, and one the count. Kepler from first, Moreno from third, and Elvis trying to keep this at a 4-2 ball game as the 0-1 pitch is swung on hard up on one hop. And the second baseman, Walton, gloves it on to first, and the inning is over. Nice job by Elvis Alvarado. No runs, two walks, two left. Last chance for the A's. We're through eight. Diamondbacks 4, Athletics 2.
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11: The countdown has begun, as the Vegas Golden Knights will be hosting the Chicago Blackhawks on Tuesday, September 29th at the Fortress to start Season 10 of the franchise. So think cool thoughts, get out your lucky bobblehead, and get ready for VGK hockey to return.
4: Well, Paul Sewald will try to close this one out for the Diamondbacks. Sewald 2-5, ERA of 4.58, his 40th appearance. He has 23 saves in 24 chances, 9 walks, 40 strikeouts. Opponent's hitting only a .195 against him. His whip is under 1, 0.96. So that's quite the year. This is his 421st appearance, as A's will send up Carlos Cortez to come up and hit for Bolte in this ninth inning. So Carlos Cortez can come up and pinch hit against Paul Sewald. Sewald has 109 saves in his career. Former Met, former Mariners, a Las Vegas native. Sewald facing Cortez here as the pitch to Carlos. That swung on and missed on the first pitch sweeper. It's nothing and one. 4-2. The Diamondbacks lead it. They're vying for their 52nd win in 101 tries. As Sewald looks in, now to the plate on Cortez, and it's taken inside with another slider. And it's one ball and one strike. Carlos, 282 on the year, 7 homers, driven in 25 runs. Outfield is straight away on Cortez. Here's the pitch. That's squib foul off the end of the bat up the third base line. And the count now, 1-2. Paul Sewald, again, he came up with the Mets in 2017. All of his appearances, all 421, have come in relief. He had a 34-save season back in 2023. There's the 1-2 pitch. That's reached for and lifted foul down the left field line, slicing out of play. Remains at 1-2 on Carlos. Carlos, 29 years old, turned 29 the last day of June this year. Sewald looks in, the 1-2 pitch is swung on. That's lifted down the left field line, slicing out of play again. We'll try it again. It's 1-2. Now, he had 65 appearances in back-to-back years, 62 appearances in 2021. He's got a lot of late inning experience. The 1-2 pitch, that's popped up foul out of play left side. It's a pretty good battle right now between Sewald and Cortez. Four-two, the Diamondbacks lead it. We're in the top half of the ninth inning, game two of a three-game series. As Sewald to the plate, the 1-2 pitch is swung on, fly ball to left field, and Kepler comes over to make the catch. There is one away. And Cortez, and fly out to left, one down. That'll bring up Lawrence Butler, the right fielder, who is 1-for-3 on the night. Lawrence has tripled and scored. He flied to left and he struck out. Getting an even 200 on the year. Left-handed hitter. Seawald, the right-hander, to the plate, and the pitch to Lawrence. That's taken inside, and it's one ball and no strikes.
5: Diamondbacks this year, a perfect 44-0 when leading after eight innings, and the man on the mound, a big reason why.
4: Yeah, he's had a fine year. There's the 1-0 pitch. That's taken for a strike and a breaking ball, and it's now 1-1. Seawald's first year of pro ball was 2012. That's chased and missed. Four-seamer 92. And it's now 1-2. Tenth round pick of the Mets in the 2012 draft. Paul Seawald is 36 years old. There's the 1-2 pitch from the right-hander. It's foul to our left and out of play, off the facade and amongst the crowd.
5: Off that brand new ribbon board, ribbon video board that they installed this offseason.
4: Pretty sharp ribbon video board for sure. There's the 1-2 pitch from Seawald. Swung on and missed. Down he goes. Actually foul tipped into the glove of Marino. So Butler strikes out. A's down to their final out. As Donovan Walton will be the hitter. Walton pinch hit for Williams. He walked in the seventh inning. Top of the ninth brought to you by California Community Colleges. Walton, left-handed batter, as Seawald delivers, and the pitch is chased and missed on a sweeper. It's nothing and one. Many of the Diamondback fans on their feet. They're trying to even up this series at one apiece. Team of the bag at third, Arenado, about 12 feet off the line. Here's the pitch. That's taken for a strike on the outside edge. So the A's down to their final strike. 0-2 the count on Donovan Walton. Paul Seawald comes set. Now the right-hander's 0-2 pitch is hit down the left field line, slicing out of play. Remains at nothing and two. Seawald went to the University of San Diego. Six-three, 220-pound right-hander. Here's the 0-2 pitch to Walton. That's swung on. Fly ball to right center. On the move. Long way to go. He's not going to get there. Center fielder Barroso goes past him all the way to the wall. Rounding second base, Donovan Walton. And Walton will get to third. It's a triple. And the A's are still alive in this game. So a two-out triple for Walton. And for Walton, that's his first hit as an Athletic. So Walton picks up the two-out triple, and Wilson now represents the tying run. Wilson 0-for-3 and was hit with a pitch in that third inning. So the A's still alive. Runner on third, two outs. Pitch to Wilson. Misses high. One ball, no strikes. The A's have eight hits on the night. So the crowd a little more apprehensive now as Walton creeps off that third base bag. Seawald comes set, and the right-hander to the plate, the 1-0 pitch. That's taken for a strike, and it's 1-1. Now 1-1 the count on Jacob. Walton from third as Seawald comes set. Now the 1-1 pitch. That's one drive to deep left field. Has he tied it up? Kepler goes back. It's gone! Wilson has tied it up at four. A two-run shot for Jacob. Can you believe it? Unbelievable. Wilson, a two-run blast, and the A's have tied it up at four here in the ninth. A two-out triple from Walton, and then Wilson goes deep. His second home run of the series, his seventh of the year. And the dugout on the first base side is going bananas. And here is Soderstrom. It's a 4-4 game as Seawall delivers a strike, and it's nothing and one. Unbelievable.
5: Down to their final out, they get a triple from the most unlikely source in Donovan Walton, and then Jacob Wilson continues his hit streak at 9 to tie it.
4: Oh, one pitch is swung on and popped up foul territory, giving a look as Moreno goes in amongst the crowd, and it's nothing and two. Wow. And Seawall knew it. Seawall did not even look up. He saw the swing from Wilson. He knew it was gone. It's a 4-4 game. Kevin Ginkel still loosening up the bullpen for Arizona. Soderstrom, the 0-2 pitch, that swung on and missed. Down he goes, but the A's tie it up. A two-run blast from Wilson, two runs, two hits, nobody left. We're through 8.5. It's the A's 4 and the Diamondbacks 4.
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7: We go to the bottom of the ninth. It's a 4-4 game as Hogan Harris, the left-hander, will come in to face Barossa here. So, unbelievable. A two-out triple for Walton, and then Wilson goes deep. That patented home run to left. That's where all of his home runs go. And the A's and Diamondbacks are tied at 4 as Harris comes in here in the bottom of the ninth.
8: Sleeping in your own bed at home in Arizona. I think there's something to it.
7: I'm telling you, he looks very comfortable here. So here is Barossa. As he drags, puts a bunt down the third baseline, barehanded by the third baseman. White throws to first, not in time. He pulled the first baseman Heim off the back. Great effort by White. It was a perfect bunt by Barossa and a great time for it. I don't think the A's were really expecting it. And it's a bunt single for Barossa. He could not have placed it more beautifully down that third baseline. White made a nice play to barehanded and throw to first. But the throw, I don't think the throw would have got him anyway. So here is Ketel Marte. Runner on first. That's the winning run. That's Barossa. Marte, a switch hitter, batting from the right side. Harris delivers a breaking ball that misses. And it's one ball and no strikes for Harris. He is making appearance number 48 on the year, which is tops on the club. 7 saves and 11 chances. There's the pitch. Fastball swung on. That's lifted to right center. Cortez and Butler, it'll be Carlos Cortez to make the catch. There was one away. Cortez took over in right. Butler moves from right to center. So one away here in this ninth inning, and that'll bring up Araldo Perdomo, the shortstop. It's bottom of the ninth, brought to you by Pacific Drafting and Design, your trusted partner for professional drafting, design, and permit services in Sacramento and the surrounding areas. So here's Perdomo. Switch hitter batting from the right side as Harris to the plate to pitch. That's a fastball that misses, but Langelier's going to challenge.
9: Catcher is challenging the call of ball.
7: So Shea's going to challenge that. He's due of a challenge left, and he's going to win this challenge. Great job. Count leverage, 0-1 instead of 1-0. And for Harris, 3-0, 3.30 ERA. Again, his 48th appearance. 28 walks, 60 strikeouts. Lefty delivers in the pitch. That misses low. And it's one ball and one strike. 4 runs, 9 hits for the A's. 4 runs, 7 hits for the Diamondbacks. The A's have 24 hits in the series. Guarding the line at third is White. Middle infield in double play depth. Rosa takes his lead. The breaking ball a beauty in there for a strike. It's 1-2. 1-2 on Perdomo. Corbin Carroll, the on-deck hitter. As Harris goes over to first to keep an eye on Barossa, Jorge gets back. One and two the count on Geraldo Perdomo. Barossa takes his lead from first. The 1-2 pitch is swung on, fly ball to right center, on the move Cortez, and he's going to make the catch for the out. Similar spot as the ball hit by Marte, so Perdomo flies to right, and that'll bring up Corbin Carroll, the right fielder. Carroll is 1-for-4 on the night. He has flied out, singled, and he has struck out twice. So left on left. As Harris comes set and out of the plate, the pitch breaking ball misses inside. One ball to no strikes. If there is a 10th, it'll be Langoliers, Heim, and White. Soderstrom will be the courtesy runner. So 1-0 the count. As the left-hander to the plate in the pitch, that's in there for a strike. Fastball on the outside edge, it's 1-1. Fastball 95 from Harris. Harris is bringing it to 98 last night, Jenny. 1-1 the count. Shortstop Wilson shaded up the middle as Harris over to first to keep an eye on Barossa.
8: The A's hadn't had a save opportunity in 18 games until last night. And Hogan Harris delivered, and here in a tight situation trying to push this to extras.
7: There's the 1-1 pitch. That's taken outside. Close pitch. Now 2-1 on Corbin Carroll. 20 doubles, 10 triples, 14 homers. 44 extra base hits for Carroll.
8: These two teams have both played in a lot of close one-run games this year. 17 and 15 are the Diamondbacks in those. 14 and 13 are the Athletics.
7: Pitch misses high. Now 3-1 on Carroll. The on-deck hitter, Gabriel Moreno. Barossa, he's being held on by Heim. As the left-hander's 3-1 pitch, that's bounced back to Harris. Gloves it, lobs to first. We're going to the 10th. Great job by Hogan Harris. No runs, one hit, a man left. We're through 9 complete. It's the A's 4 and the Diamondbacks 4.
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7: All right, Kevin Ginkle takes over here for the Diamondbacks. Ginkle making his 45th appearance, 3-3, 3.29 ERA, 12 walks and 42 strikeouts in his 41 innings of work. And the courtesy runner is Soderstrom. The hitter is Langoliers. We have a 4-4 game in the top of the 10th inning. Langoliers has walked, lined out, struck out, and homered. That home run got the A's within 2. So Ginkle from the third base side of the rubber looks in. Soderstrom from second. Ginkle delivers, and the pitch to Langoliers misses inside. It's 1-0. 4 runs, 9 hits for the A's. 4 runs, 7 hits for the D-backs as A's looking to win this game and win this series.
8: 10th extra innings game for the Athletics.
7: It just swung on, bounced toward the shortstop, waiting for the third hop. Perdomo slings it to first in time, and there is one away. But on the play, Soderstrom moves to third. They're just as good as a ground ball on the right side, moving the runner over. Runner on third, one out, and here's Heim.
8: Athletics 6-3 so far in extra innings, and the Diamondbacks 3-5 in extras, and this is the second extra inning game they've played in the last three games.
7: That's right. And they had that wild affair on Sunday. Heim, a switch hitter, batting from the left side. The infield in. Ginkle delivers low. One ball and no strike. That four-seamer at 96 miles an hour. Heim, 1-for-4 on the night. He is 2-for-9 in the series. He has been prime time Heim, nicknamed by Korak, as the pitch is swung on. A fly ball to center field. Going back for it, Barossa near the track. And finally, just shy of the track, makes the catch. Tagging is Soderstrom. He'll score, and the A's take the lead. It's 5-4. Great job by Jonah Heim. The sacrifice fly scores Soderstrom. 31st RBI of the year for Heim. And the A's take the 5-4 lead. And here's Tommy White. Good execution there. A runner on second at the ground out. Move him over, and then the sack fly from Heim. Here's White, 2-for-4 on the night. He is 6-for-9 in the series. Tommy swings, lifts one to right center. On the move, Barossa, and he'll make the catch. And the inning is over. But the A's get a run without a hit. We're through 9.5 innings of play. It's the A's 5 and the Diamondbacks 4. As Gusto to the plate. And the pitch that swung on line. Drive left center. Long way to go. He's not going to get there. Center fielder McCormick can't make the play. Goes past him all the way to the wall. In to score is Kurtz. Langoliers around there. He'll score. It's a double for Soderstrom. And the A's lead it 2-0.
15: 3-2 delivery on the way. And that swung on lifted third base side. Playable. Right down the left field line. Soderstrom coming on. And he's there. Goes into a slide. He makes the catch. Good play by Soderstrom in fair territory. Angling toward the line about 10 feet fairer than going into a slide. He corrals it for the final out.
7: As Gusto to the plate, the 1-0 pitch. Oh. That swung on drive to deep right field. Going back is Cam Smith, and it's gone! A home run for Soderstrom. It's 6-0 A's. Soderstrom's 19th of the year is 60th RBI, and the A's have a 6-0 lead.
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7: Medina takes over here. Luis Medina takes over for Harris. Trying to save this one for Hogan Harris. Medina, 34th appearance, 2-1, 3.55 ERA. 22 walks, 54 strikeouts for the right-hander. So Ginkle allowing an unearned run in that 10th inning. And the A's have a one-run lead. Corbin Carroll's the courtesy runner, so a lot of speed at second. Hitter is Gabriel Marino as the pitch from Luis Medina misses high with a fastball at 99, and it's one ball and no strikes. 5 runs, 9 hits for the A's. 4 runs, 7 hits for the Diamondbacks. Tommy White in with the bag about 8 feet off the line. Heim 15 feet off the line at first. Marino a right-handed hitter. As the pitch from Medina, that's taken high with a slider, and it's 2-0. Man, A's down to their final out. And they got a two-out triple from Donovan Walton. A two-run homer from Jacob Wilson. Then they score a run in the 10th to make it 5-4. And here we are, bottom of the 10th, Chase Field. 2-0 pitch. That's taken high. Now 3-0. Now 3 balls and no strikes on Marino. The on-deck hitter is Max Kepler, who had that 3-run homer in the first inning. Luis from the far first base side of the rubber, he's at the belt. And the 3-0 pitch, that's taken inside. He lost him, ball four. There's the winning run at first base. It's first and second, nobody out for Max Kepler. Kepler has homered, struck out, singled, and walked. He's 2-for-3. So see how they play it. The third baseman, White, he's just a few feet behind the grass. Middle infield is back in double play depth. And now Heim comes in on the grass. They're close to it. And White expecting a possible bunt, but I doubt it with Kepler. Right-hander looks in. We'll see how they play it here. Medina at the belt. And the right-hander delivers. He is squaring and pulls away. He takes a slider high. It's 1-0.
8: You don't love a walk in any situation, but here it puts the double play in order if you can get that ground ball. Yes. We'll see if Max Kepler continues to show bunt.
7: So 1-0 the count on Max Kepler. Kepler 240 on the year. Two homers, 12 driven in. Does have a home run in this game tonight as Medina the plate. He squares the bunt, pulls away, takes low. It's now 2-0. If you're Medina, you've got to come in here. 2-0 the count. Heim in at first, White in at third. Shortstop Jacob Wilson shaded up the middle. Big hole on the left side for Kepler. Slightly open stance from the left side as Medina at the belt. Now the 2-0 pitch, that's taken high. 3-0, he squared him on and pulled away. So Medina, he just can't find the zone. 3 balls and no strikes on Max Kepler. Nolan Arenado is the on-deck hitter. Tying run at second, winning run at first. 3 balls and no strikes. As Luis Medina at the belt, now the 3-0 pitch is taken for a strike. Fastball 99 right down the middle, and it's 3-1. He may take another one. Medina went over ever so slightly at the waist as he looks in. Runners take their lead. Times in front of Moreno. Now stepping out is Kepler.
8: Medina came in with traffic yesterday in a tied game, able to get out of a jam and strand a runner at third.
7: Yeah, he sure did. He was mighty good. Struck out Tawan Moreno. The right-hander spins around trying to keep Carroll close at second. And Carroll with outstanding speed at second base. 3-1 the count on Kepler. Moreno at first, Carroll at second, and on the grass at third is Tommy White. Here's the 3-1 pitch. That's taken for a strike on the outside edge. Now 3-2. Just did catch the corner. That fastball at 98. So 3-2 the count. Now backing up at first is Heim. But still White just a few feet behind the grass at third. Right-hander comes set. And the 3-2 pitch is swung on and fouled to our left and out of play. Remains at 3-2 on Max Kepler. We're in the bottom of the 10th inning. A's leading at 5-4. Still nobody out here in the Diamondbacks half of the 10th.

0: 8 pitches to Max Kepler, and the last 5, all the heater.
1: 3 balls and 2 strikes. As Luis Medina comes set the 3-2 pitch. That misses high. Ball 4.
2: But the catcher is challenging the ball, though.
1: You get that extra challenge in extra innings anyway. They had one. We'll see if Langeliers wins this challenge, and he does.
2: The pitches the ball. The A's are out of challenges.
1: The A's are out of challenges now, and Medina walks Kepler, which loads the bases for Nolan Arenado. So bases loaded, nobody out. Dan Hubbs, the pitching coach, going out there to check on Medina. I mean, that one just missed, Jenny.
0: It just missed. And right now, the Athletics bullpen is playing with fire. You look at the 7th inning, the 8th inning, and the 10th inning. The first 2 batters face both reach via walks. Right now, you have bases loaded with the ghost runner on and Nolan Arenado coming up. This has just been so frustrating. And Dan Hubbs having that conversation right now, we put ourselves in a real pinch.
1: Yeah, Jenny, 6 walks for the A's relievers. As Alvarado walked 2, Hartley walked 2, Medina's walked 2. Bases loaded, nobody out. The tying run is at third base. The winning run is at second base. Arenado is the batter. Oh, for a comebacker right now. Here's Arenado. If you're Medina, though, you have to come in as Kepler first, Marino at second, Carroll at third. As the outfield comes in, is the breaking ball taken high, 1-0. Got to find a way to throw strikes here for Medina. 1-0 the count. Arenado struck out twice, popped up twice. 0-4 inning, 241 on the year. Right-handed hitter. As the pitch, Medina delivers. That one taken low. He now 2-0. 2 balls and no strikes on Nolan Arenado. 15 pitches, just 5 strikes for Luis. Runners take their leads. Now the 2-0 pitch from the right-hander is swung on and chopped foul outside third and down the line. And it's now 2-1. Arenado, veteran right-handed hitter, and he figured that Medina had struggled throwing strikes. He'd throw one there, and he did, and Arenado chopped it foul. 2-1 the count. There's a 2-1 pitch. That swung on and missed on the fastball. It's now 2-2. So 2 balls and 2 strikes. Nobody out. Bases loaded. A's leading at 5-4 here in the bottom of the 10th here at Chase Field. Second game of this 3-game set. As Medina at the belt, the 2-2 pitch is swung on and looped into center field, and it's going to fall in for a base hit. Coming in to score is Carroll. We're tied at 5. So the A's are on the edge of oblivion in this game. For Arenado, his 50th RBI of the year. It's a 5-5 game. Bases loaded. Still nobody out. Here's Tim Tawa. And the A's just hoping to find a way to get to an 11th inning. Infield comes in. They're going to bring in Cortez as a 5th infielder here. They're going to move Walton over to the left side of the infield. And you're going to get the right-handed glove for Carlos Cortez. He is a right-handed infielder. So he's going to be right-handed here. He's going to be on the right side of the infield. Be 3 on the left side, 2 on the right side. Butler will play in right center, and Soderstrom will play in left center. Man. So Tim Tawa, 1-for-4. It's a 5-5
2: game. We have a 6-1 situation. We're adding 1 ball to the count.
1: A pitch timer violation on the Athletics. They're going to add a ball to the count. Wow. So Tim Tawa is the hitter. The infield is in. All 5 of the infielders.

0: And the third base umpire, Nick Lenz, he's saying something. They're going to move Walton to the right side. They're going to have two infielders on the left side, three on the right side. So you're going to have Heim, Cortez, and Walton on the right side. On the left side, Wilson and White. Butler in shallow right center. And Soderstrom in shallow left center. Tim Tawa's the hitter. 5-5, nobody out. As the right-hander to the plate, Medina delivers, pitches swung on and foul back. It's nothing and one. Man, oh man. Tawa has singled, bounced out twice, and flied out. 5-5 here in the 10th as Medina looks in. And the right-hander at the plate, the 1-1 pitch is waved at and missed on the slider, and it's now 1-2. Now 1-2 the count. Again, five infielders for the Athletics. Three on the right side, two on the left side. 1-2 the count. As Medina at the belt. Now the 1-2 pitch is taken outside of the slider. Good stop by Shea. Yeah, to go to his knees, backhand that. It's now two balls and two strikes.
1: Moving Cortez, initially positioned on the left side of the infield. The umpire's moving him to the right side, probably because the shift rules.
0: Right. 2-2 the count. Medina comes set. Now the 2-2 pitch is swung on and fouled back. It remains at two balls and two strikes. It didn't help. I mean, the two walks to Moreno and Kepler, that loaded the bases. And then the bloop single by Arenado as Carroll came in to score the game's tying run. Both outfielders very shallow as the 2-2 pitch from Medina is foul back. Remains at 2-2. The on-deck hitter is Ildemaro Vargas. Medina, the seventh pitcher of the game for the Athletics. And most of the fans here at Chase Field on their feet. As Luis Medina, the former Yankee product at the belt. Now the 2-2 pitch is strike three called. He got him. Fastball at 99. And now a double play gets you into the 11th. So here is Vargas. They're going to give Cortez his left-handed glove. And here is Vargas. They're going to do the outfielders in their regular positions. And Cortez sprinting out there in right field. Vargas batting from the left side. As the pitch is a breaking ball for a strike, and it's nothing and one. Five runs, nine hits for the A's. Five runs, eight hits for the Diamondbacks. Vargas 0 for 3 with a walk and a run scored. He's batting from the left side, the middle infield, in double play depth. As Medina at the belt and the 0-1 pitch. That's taken inside with a changeup at 91, and it's now 1-1. Tommy White, he's even with the bag. He's about 10 feet off the line. Wilson is shaded up the middle. Arenado, Kepler, and Moreno take their leads. As the 1-1 pitch is swung on, chopped foul to the screen. It's now 1-2. The on-deck hitter is Jorge Barroza. If there is an 11th, McNeil will be the leadoff hitter. Then Cortez, and then Butler. Man, a wild one here at Chase Field, huh?
1: It is certainly wild.
0: 1-2 the count. Outfield very shallow, obviously, with this 5-5 game with one out. As Medina comes set. Now the 1-2 pitch is swung. Hit into left field for a base hit. The ball game is over. Moreno comes in to score. The Diamondbacks win it 6-5 in 10 innings. So Vargas, the game winner. Time of the game, 3 hours and 14 minutes. The win goes to Ginkle. The loss to Medina. Totals in the game. For the Diamondbacks, 6 runs, 9 hits, and no errors for the A's. 5 runs, 9 hits, and no errors. The A's fall to 43-58. The Diamondbacks go to 52-49. A's 6-4 now in extra innings. Don't forget, tomorrow, Jenny and I will have it for you at 12:30. It'll be Towney and Schutte at 12 o'clock Pacific. So, once again, the final score. The Diamondbacks in 10 innings beat the Diamondbacks by a final score of 6-5. As the A's and Diamondbacks, the series even up at one apiece. We'll have the rubber match, the three-game set tomorrow. The good doctor, Kevin Curran, here in the booth. Nate the Great back in the studio for Jenny Kavnar and Ken Korak and Chris Townsend and Chris Carey. Johnny D saying so long from Chase Field. Once again, the final score in 10 innings. Diamondbacks win it 6-5. We'll send it down to Chris Townsend and Schutte Babbitt, NBC Sports California, A's Cast and the A's Radio Network.
2: An amazing comeback by the Athletics as they were down in the ninth inning. Jacob Wilson with the big two-run shot, but in the end, they would lose it in extra innings 6-5, now 6-4 in extra inning games in 2026. But we've talked about wanting to see the fight from this club, and at least at the very end, we saw that fight.
3: Well, the stars will shine if you turn the light on, and when you look at what Sody was able to do, Bangaliers have been coming up with critical key swings all year long, and it's just a matter of we just came up on the short end of the stick. It's so difficult when you come in and you give guys free passes. Those walks always come back to haunt you, and that's a problem that definitely needs to be fixed, Tony. We talk about the opportunities that are presented to some of these young players, and man, oh man, you just got to take advantage of them because the window is closing very quickly, and before you know it, this season will be over, and everything that you did not do, it's going to be what's going to cost you.
2: It's hard to believe today was game 101. You're back to 15 games under 500. And something that, you know, I don't want to be a broken record, but, you know, something I bring up all the time. The last three games, you've asked the bullpen, they've gotten 39 outs. 39 outs in three games. That is a lot. When you're asking the bullpen to come out every single night and basically pitch four innings. That, I mean, it's and especially guys who are not career relievers. Medina's trying to be one, but you used him yesterday for two innings. Now you're bringing him back out. I mean, it's just, when you look at it, you're asking a lot from the bullpen this entire season.
3: I think the staff is put in a very tough situation. You're trying to give guys opportunities. They show that they're capable of excelling in certain roles. You're trying to build confidence, and you put them in situations where pretty much it may not be a high leverage situations, but then you turn it into one, because once you start putting guys out on the bases, now you're trying to be perfect, and you know that's not going to happen. And with the ABS right now, it's exposing guys that cannot command the zone. The A's need guys that can come in and get outs. I mean, when we look at Suarez and the way that he goes about his business, making just great pitches in situations where you need to command the zone, there should be some young guys paying attention to what Lefty's doing down there. He's not lighting up the radar gun. People are not looking up and seeing how hard he's throwing. What they're looking at is the results. Guys turning around and walking back to the dugout. And this is the type of guts that you need to see coming out the bullpen.
2: Guts.
3: Guts,
2: throwing
3: baby.
2: Strikes.
3: Yes, sir.
2: Yeah. Well, talk about guts. The Athletics, once again, down to their last out. We have seen this multiple times this year. And how about Walton? All of a sudden, with two outs, he gives you hope. I mean, a horrible route by the center fielder, but, I mean, a triple with two outs, there's now, I mean, you're still alive.
3: When you bring a veteran to your club, when you have a bunch of young players, as the A's do, Donnie Walton getting another opportunity in the big leagues and just taking advantage, not trying to do too much. And how about this young man? He's growing up, I mean, not just mentally, but physically, right in front of us. It's like three bombs this week where he's looking for something to drive out of the ballpark, and he's not missing.
2: I mean, we're talking about two cheekers right here. He looks like a different guy. And we've talked about he's got size, Don't be shocked if when Jacob Wilson evolves into a guy that not only can hit for average, but you're looking at a shortstop that could probably hit 20 or more home runs. Just the last nine games in this hitting streak, this is what we expect from the guy with the magic wand. It's that OPS, though. The average doesn't... That doesn't shock me there, Shooty. It's the OPS, 1,146. This kid is starting to show you some extra base hit pop.
3: Oh, he's the truth. I mean, for a kid as young as he is and to have the level of success that he has and knowing that it's only going to get better. I mean, the blood is there, the DNA. His dad was a really good player, a guy that had 200 hits. So hitting is in his blood. I know you alluded to you'd like to see the guy be a little more selective in certain situations, and I can understand that. But, man, this is a guy that thrives in moments like that. He is not going to run from the fight. He's going to step forward and throw punches. And you saw him today. I mean, there was a lot of elation in that swing because he understood that this team needed something. It needed a jolt in this particular time. And this is a kid that can provide that.
2: And you know why I say it, though, Shooty, is because he has the ability to do it. You know, we were talking about yesterday, a situation with bases loaded, swings at the first pitch, a ball way in. We know he likes to swing early, likes to ambush. But there's certain times, certain counts, certain times in the game, you got to be a little more selective. And the only reason why I bring it up is because you know he has the talent to do it. He'll mature as a hitter and understand situational hittings. And sometimes you're going to have to be a little more patient. But what we're starting to see with him, and you're starting to see him really get on that backside and knock it out of the ballpark, it's in him to do more than just hit for average.
3: Yeah, and you know, the most difficult thing to do, Tony, is to, you know, get a guy going, you know, and you got to step on him a little bit. You got to push him a little bit to get him up to his level. A guy like this, you don't have to worry about. He embraces these type of situations. And I can understand, being the player that he is, he know he's capable, as you alluded to, and he wants to improve. He wants to impress out there. And, man, it's just fun watching him. This kid's going to have a great career, and he's going to be a huge part of this club as they move forward into the next level.
2: We will get to it in just a little bit, but just to remind everybody, that's now 101 games played by Jacob Wilson without an error at shortstop. Arguably the most athletic position. Catcher will always be the toughest. Center field, you got to have the scoots. But athletically, when you think of what you have to be a premier shortstop in this league, when you got to have the lateral movement, you got to have the great feet, you got to have great rhythm, you got to have the arm, 101 straight games without a walk. And we're talking about all the stuff offensively. Very, very special. Well, the Athletics, we take this thing into extra innings. Jonah Heim would get a sac fly that would give the Athletics the one run. You know, especially on the road, you got to get at least one run in extra innings with that runner starting at second base. So they would go into the bottom of the 10th inning, and they've had a 1-0 lead. And Luis Medina's coming in for the second straight day, pitched two innings the day before, and it was just couldn't throw strikes.
3: Well, if he's going to grow into the player or the pitcher that we desire him to be, he's going to have to throw multiple innings. He's going to have to go back to back to back sometimes. That's what back of the rotation or back of the bullpen guys do. They come in and they get outs. He's got all the stuff. He's got to challenge his own. I'd rather see a guy hit him 20 rows up into the bleacher somewhere opposed to him giving them free passes, because now all he's doing, he's pressing, he doesn't want to make a mistake, and before you know it, the bases are full of Arizona Diamondbacks, and we knew it was just a matter of time before the dam was going to give in.
2: Yeah, Lawrence Butler in center field did not get a good jump on that Arenado base hit, and then Vargas, two batters later, hits it in the left, it's ball game over, and the Arizona Diamondbacks... You got to have a lot of respect for Torey Lovello in this club. They got injuries. They have issues. They're in a division with the Dodgers, who are spending more money than anybody else other than the Mets. They're trying to win a World Series for a third straight year. And what does he do? His club just continues to fight. They're tough. And I'm not going to be shocked at all if they're in the playoffs in a wild card spot and they're going to be battling for that National League.
3: Well, to see a club perform the way that they are right now, especially when four-fifths of their starting rotation is on the injured list.
2: Yeah.
3: And you get a guy today in Drake who pitched, who's coming in here with a 3-6 record and a 6.9 ERA in his debut, and he pitched like a guy that was a middle-of-the-rotation guy. It says a whole lot about what these kids are made of.
2: Yeah, well, everybody was talking about San Diego. They were talking about the Giants, and they're writing off the Arizona Diamondbacks. And there's something special is Torrey Lovello, former A, is now the all-time winningest manager in Arizona Diamondback history. He's gotten them to a World Series. And you mentioned on all the pitchers that they've had, they don't make excuses. They don't make excuses, and they're going to play tough baseball. But for the A's, got to get a victory tomorrow, because the A's have not won a series since all the way back when we were in Las Vegas against the Colorado Rockies.
3: You know, that's a great part of it, and I talked about it yesterday. You know, the one thing about winning game one, which is going to be so important for this club right now, even if they play poorly in that second game of the three-game series, they still have an opportunity. Tomorrow we have one of our better pitchers on the mound. I hope that this taste in their mouth is as sour as ours is tonight, because this is a game that I thought that we could have won that we just let slip right through our fingers.
2: Well, I'll tell you what, it's a sixth game-tying home run by the Athletics in the ninth inning or later. Most in Major League Baseball. We've seen it now, Jonah Heim, a couple times this year. Down to your last out, knocking one out of the ballpark to give you a chance. You got to give them credit for that.
3: No question about it. And, man, we're beat up a little bit, but there's some guys that are stepping up, and they're showing out a little bit, and that's exactly what we need at this time.
2: We'll hear from the skipper next. Mark Kotze will be with the media in the clubhouse. You'll hear it and see it right here on A's Cast. 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
2: 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Which athletic call-up has been the most impressive? Gage jump in a landslide. Joshua Kuroda Growler not getting enough love here. Unfortunately, with what happened with him yesterday, our thoughts go out to him and hope he heals up as fast. But, yeah, jump has been impressive. Tommy White continues to hit. But I'm with you. Joshua Kuroda Growler has been really, really impressive.
3: And it's just the impact that he's had. I mean, he's been able to fill voids and needs that we could not find if we were going out there trying to acquire a player. And to be able to pull him up from your minor league system when he's performing and not miss a beat when he gets up here. And it seems like his teammates somewhat gravitate to this kid a little bit. I mean, the energy that he brings is so infectious to everybody else. And, I don't mean to sound, mordacious sometimes, if you will, but you start belaboring the point about what you're looking for, what you expect from some of these guys, because I talk about the baseball card and the numbers on the back of it, and all you expect guys to do is to go out there and play the way that they're capable of. And when they don't do that, and I'm a victim of a guy who got an opportunity and didn't take full advantage of it. And before you know, you look up, somebody else is in your position, and you don't get that opportunity again. So I think these guys should take some self-evaluation. We're in a situation right now where we're not playing to win a division, but we're playing for our future, because there's a whole lot of evaluating and a whole lot of things that are going to go into what's going to take place with guys' career as you move forward. And the only thing that they can go by, and we hear Mark Kotze talk about it all the time, it's all about results in this business. No results, no wego, no jabo, trabajo, however you say that. Bottom line is, you're going to be looking for something else
2: what?
3: To do.
2: Where do you keep that? Where do you keep your baseball card?
3: I'm in my back pocket sometimes.
2: You got a couple of them, don't you?
3: Yes, I do. Yeah, I have them.
2: Yeah, you got one. That's all that matters. You got a baseball card.
3: Tops, Fleer, you know, a couple of them. But you know, this ain't about me. This is about these young players, and I'm pulling for them because I understand what it's like to dream. I understand what it's like to be among 25,000 different guys that have gotten this opportunity. And somebody brought that set up the other day, and it was quite humbling to understand that you're part of a group that could not only fill up just half of a major league stadium, that guys get the opportunity. So you got to have a sense of urgency here, because there are so many guys, and there was a bunch of them that got drafted this year that have the same dream. And guess what? They're going to draft another boatload of them next year. So guys that perform will be here, and guys that don't will be like me sitting up here talking about it.
2: Wasn't that long ago we hit the 20,000 player mark. Now we're hitting 25. You're right, not a lot of guys. When you think of well over 100 years of baseball, not that many have actually got to this level. Unfortunately, a 6-5 loss in 10. Here's the skipper, Mark Kotze.
6: Yeah, tough loss. You know, I think the story tonight is too many walks. We talked a lot about that. Free bases killing us. You know, we gave up a run and, late. Added on for them, and ended up coming back to hurt us. And then there in the ninth, or I should say in the tenth, you know, the two walks, obviously, to put Medina in a real tough spot there to get out of. You know, I almost managed to get out of it. I thought, you know, the chase pitch up in the zone, you know, that gets put in play for a base hit, was going for a punch out there, and you know, and good hitter just put it in play.
7: He's been on a pretty good run here. Did him pitching two innings last night maybe have an effect on him, you think?
6: Yeah, I mean, I don't know if it had an effect. I mean, obviously, it's a tough assignment for him. You know, he's obviously, like you said, pitched last night, pitched well, kept us in the game, got us a win last night. You know, a lot of confidence in him in that situation. It's probably maybe his second back-to-back all season. But I think he can handle it, and you know, I don't know if it was effects of last night or just, you know, missing pitches, missing location.
7: It was kind of a serious situation with Wilson getting hit there from the home run. I'm guessing that was a good sign.
6: Yeah. I mean, I don't know how it missed his elbow guard. It just hit him in the right place. Fortunately, it wasn't you know, anything that kept him from, you know, playing and continuing. And obviously the home run to tie the game, big swing, big momentum. I saw the emotion from him. It's what we're working for, and you know, to give us a chance to win a ball game.
7: Perkins, what did you see? It seemed like obviously the one slider was a mistake, but overall, how did you see his outing?
6: Yeah, I thought after the first inning, I mean, he settled in. He went 4 scoreless. He pitched effectively. You know, like you said, the one slider to Kepler, he was trying to go down and get it back foot, which he did the second at bat, to get him to swing over the top and get some swing and miss. Just wasn't executed in the first inning.
8: Is having a guy like Carroll be the automatic runner, can that give maybe a distraction to a pitcher in a situation like that in the 10th?
6: Well, I mean, Carroll didn't have a big lead, so he wasn't going to try to attempt with nobody out. You know, I think the Moreno at bat just got away from him from a command standpoint. That was a big at bat. If we get Moreno out, you know, the inning can be different there. And the Kepler bat as well. If that pitch is on the plate, 3-2, we get a strikeout there. You know, we're going after Arenado in a different situation.
2: Let's get to the River Rock Daily Jackpot. And we've talked a lot about Jacob Wilson and what he does with the stick. Shooty Babbitt, 101 straight games without an error, tying Ray Ordonez's second longest streak for shortstops. Mike Bordick, former Athletic, the record's coming up here at 110.
3: When you look at Jacob Wilson and the way that he goes about his business, you're talking about the true professional. Not a whole lot of flash, not a whole lot of style, but his clock is just always on point. I think it's just this sedulistic type of approach that he has to the game. Everything is serious. Everything is precise. Everything is premeditated. He's never behind the play. He's always ahead of the baseball. It's just the baseball IQ is so high for a kid so young in the league, and he always seems to find himself in the right place. Feet work well. The throws are always on point. He always has an extra crow hop in his throws. He's using his legs. He's not out there forcing it with his arm. You can tell that the work that he does in between games, he's prepared when the game gets here.
2: Kid is special. There's no doubt about it. And remember, the size, the arm, he's a taller shortstop. You know, a lot of people don't think about that because when you get next to him, you realize how big he is. I always like to bring that up. He's not a small guy. He's a big kid.
3: Kind of reminds me of Cal Ripken a little
2: bit.
3: I'm just saying. I mean, Cal wasn't a flashy guy, but, man, he moved Manny Machado to third base. I mean, Manny Machado used to be a shortstop. And it's just
2: another big shortstop, right? Yeah.
3: So it's a lot to be told about this young man. He's special, man. He is truly special, and you don't need me to tell you. All you got to do is sit there and watch him every day and admire the way he goes about his business.
2: And to think, he keeps going. We could be talking about the all-time record. So, in a tough season right now, Jacob Wilson, definitely a big bright spot.
3: Unbelievable. I mean, a bad hop or just an in-between hop or just an unfortunate play. Something like that always shows up. But with this kid, when you're in the right place at the right time, no, he doesn't veer very far and make these fantastic plays. But the routine, the expected plays are the ones that he make. And that's what you want, a sure-handed guy that you know if you're a pitcher and you execute a pitch and it's hit his way, more than likely he's going to execute.
2: The rubber game of the three-game set is tomorrow. The Athletics need to get a victory. They need to get a series win. 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
5: Yeah, that was really good. I mean, that first inning took a minute to get settled in. One mistake to Kepler there that, you know, if I get it down or I throw the changeup or whatever, you know, I think the box score is a little bit different. It's probably five or six scoreless, but I thought they did a great job. They're a scrappy team. They fell off a lot of pitches defensively. I thought we played great offensively. You know, that's exciting to see there at the end and see the fight that we have as a team. But overall, I thought it was a really good outing going into the second half, a very big big step in the right direction and one I can definitely build off of.
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7: 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Tomorrow, Gage jump up against Merrill Kelly. You know, really... Before we get into this, let's go back to Jack Perkins. It was the one bad pitch, and it's kind of what we have seen in his outings, is one bad pitch, one bad inning, but we're seeing him grow. We're seeing him grow as a guy that could be a starter. He had one bad pitch tonight. Other than that, he was really good.
8: I talked about it in the pregame. One thing that I wanted to see more of was his fastball and his changeup. I feel like his fastball activates like two different pitches, which sets up the changeup. He said it himself. He got beat with his third best pitch, that hanging, whatever you want to call it.
7: Sweeper.
8: That's what it does. Sweep right across the plate into the fat part of the barrel. But once he settled in and his nerves got calm and he worked down in the bottom of the zone, there were some poor swings by those back hitters. So I'm going to give Perk a lot of props tonight. We saw improvement, and he gave us something to look forward to.
7: Well, you know, sometimes when we talk about simplifying, maybe throwing less pitches, pitching more like a reliever as a starter might be a good mindset for him. But for tomorrow, Gage jump, got to win 2 out of 3. Unfortunately, the A's lose tonight 6-5, a final in 10. Rubber game is tomorrow. We'll see you tomorrow. Your phone calls are up next.
0: It's time for the Finley Cadillac Henderson Player Performance of the Week.
9: This week's Finley Cadillac Henderson Player Performance of the Week is coming from the World Cup. And it's not going to one player, but instead the winning country, Spain. Spain secured their second World Cup with a 1-0 victory over Argentina in the World Cup final. Now, we spent a lot of time leading into the final talking about Messi of Argentina and all his greatness at his age of 39 and how this match could be the passing of the torch onto Spain's young sensation, Lamine Yamal. But it was neither one of those guys that were difference makers. Instead, the lone goal was scored by Ferran Torres, who as a 62nd minute substitute scored the only goal in extra time close to the 106th minute. Here is Torres following the match on that magical moment when the goal was scored and how he feels being a champion.
10: Ferran Torres, champion of the world. How does that sound?
11: Honestly, I can't believe it. I just try to enjoy, but I don't know what's happening.
10: Tell me about the moment that your beautiful left foot made the contact and the net ball.
11: Honestly, I didn't think too much. I just saw the ball coming to me, and I just shoot with the power of all the Spanish people.
9: The other difference maker for Spain was their defense. They were stingy and suffocating all match long, which was par for the course since they only allowed one goal throughout the entire tournament, all 8 games. That's a few as for a World Cup winner, despite playing more games than any previous champion. Their defense was so stingy, they didn't allow a shot attempt to Argentina until the 117th minute when Messi was finally able to get a shot off that would be blocked. Speaking of Messi, the 39-year-old became the first man to start 3 World Cup finals and the oldest outfield player to start a final. Finished the tournament with 8 goals, 2 behind Francis Mbappe in the battle for the Golden Boot. Now, he has not confirmed his future plans, but he most likely finished his World Cup career with 21 goals, 1 behind Mbappe. But again, this recognition is not for Messi, it's for Spain, who took home the 2026 World Cup after defeating Argentina 1-0 in the 104th and last match of the biggest World Cup, a 48-team event that played out in the U.S., Canada, and Mexico. There were 308 total goals scored in the World Cup and entertained many walks of life, from soccer diehards, casuals, or even those that are watching for the first time. Congratulations to Spain on their first World Cup title since they defeated Netherlands in South Africa back in 2010. And congratulations to the sport of soccer. That was the Findlay Cadillac Player Performance of the Week, brought to you by Findlay Cadillac Henderson, the prestigious Cadillac Dealer of the Year. 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
16: I just got let go. 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
29: 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From the world of golf, Dana Finkelstein Fall and longtime pro Charlie Hoffman, UNLV's all-time leading rushing quarterback Jason Thomas, softball first-team All-American Marissa Nichols, and MLB pitcher Eric Fetty. They'll be joined by former assistant football coach and athletics administrator Terry Cottle, as well as distinguished contributor Bill Paulos.
30: First since 2002. And Max Muncy hit a two-run homer. Justin Robleski pitched into the seventh inning, and the Los Angeles Dodgers beat Zach Wheeler and the Philadelphia Phillies 2-1 on Tuesday night.
31: Marsh squibs it to third. Muncy in the glove, and Crawford's caught between third and home. The throw to Rushing. He runs down the line, pumps a throw, gives it to Betts. Crawford is tagged. Runner between second and third. Realmuto, he's caught up the bag. He's out at second, and the ball game is over. That's a win for L.A.
32: And thank you for some terrible base running.
30: AM 570 L.A. Sports. 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I'm Chris Burnett. The final call there from Dodgers-Phillies. Some head-scratching decisions from the Phillies. Zach Wheeler was lights out, though, for much of this game. Racked up 9 strikeouts, but didn't get the offensive support he needed. He ended his night throwing 7 innings of 2-run ball. Kyle Schwarber, 0-for-4. Bryce Harper, 1-for-4. One bright spot for Philly in addition to Wheeler, though, Alec Baum went 3-for-4 with an RBI. Not much better on the other side. Shohei Ohtani went 1-for-4 at the plate with 2 strikeouts. Freddie Freeman, 1-for-4, and Mookie Betts, 0-for-3. Dodgers pitcher Tanner Scott recorded the final 5 outs, gets the save, and had this to say after the game.
33: Tanner, there was so much that happened with how this game ended. Can you just tell me what you were experiencing with watching the double play, just from your positioning on the mound?
34: I knew Crawford was fast, and Muncy got the ball to Rushing, and then Rushing had to get it to Mookie, and then next thing you know, I see JT going back, and I don't know. Mookie made a hell of a play.
33: When you think about just, you're obviously coming into the game a situation where you're likely going to need to get the 5 outs. How do you just manage yourself personally in a moment like that?
34: Just one pitch at a time. Yeah. I mean, you can't look into the future. I mean, you got to be present.
33: Obviously, this game started out, we knew it was going to be a pitcher's duel. When you have a teammate like Justin Robleski, what is it like watching him go toe-to-toe with Zach Wheeler?
34: I mean, he was just competing. I mean, he's been great all year. So, I mean, it's just fun to watch. I mean, it was definitely a pitcher's game, and you know, I'm glad we came out on top.
30: And Dodgers skipper Dave Roberts added his own thoughts on getting back in the win column.
0: long season, you got to find a way to win baseball games and not try to give them away. And certainly when you're that was playoff environment. You know, I think that you can tell how bad we wanted it, how bad they wanted it. And so you got two heavyweight teams going toe to toe, and we didn't give anything away. So I was really, really proud of the way we competed tonight.
30: Don't miss the rubber match in this one, set for Wednesday night. Eric Lauer and Aaron Nola going head-to-head on the mound. First pitch, 6:40 p.m. Eastern time at Citizens Bank Park. Chris Burnett with you here on SportsCenter all night. We'll stick with baseball. Tigers-Cubs, two teams with the arrow currently up and to the right. Cubs have not lost a series since losing 2-3 versus the Cardinals on July 4th weekend. And don't look now, but all of a sudden, Tigers are playing good ball and winning more than they're losing, including game one last night in this series. Chicago wasted no time, though, bottom of the first.
5: 2-2 on Kelly. Runners lead at every station. And the pitch on the way. Ground ball right side. That's going to be a base hit. One run is in. Two runs are going to score. Going to third on the play is Bregman. It's a two-run single for Carson Kelly. And the Cubs lead 2-0.
30: The call from Cubs Radio Network, Chicago piled up six runs in the first to jump out to a commanding lead. Just one of three teams to score six-plus runs in the first inning twice this season. Cubs weren't done yet and wanted to keep the party going.
5: 3-2 pitch. Line drive, base hit to right. Swanson goes to third. He's going to try to score. Here comes the throw to the plate. It is not in time. Pete goes to second base. Cubs lead 7-0.
30: A couple more two-run innings, and the Cubs mauled the Tigers 11-2. For the Tigers, they're 3-4 in their last seven games after going 9-1, including six straight wins from June 29th to July 10th. The Cubs, first seven batters of the game, reached base safely, their longest streak to start a game since 2009. Catch Game 3 Wednesday night in this series at 8 p.m. Eastern time on ESPN. White Sox-Rangers, the division-leading White Sox, Rangers trying to stay relevant in the wild card race. Got off to the right start to do so, though, in the first.
6: And he continues to do well against lefties as he lobs this one toward the left field corner. Antonacci back to his right. He leaps, and he can't get it. It's just beyond his reach. Over the wall, opposite field home run for Brandon Nimmo, his 10th of the year, and the Rangers lead it 2-0.
30: 105.3 The Fan. Texas didn't let up. Rangers carried a 5-0 lead into the bottom of the fifth.
6: Schultz kicks and fires, and that ball is hit back up the middle. Acuna leaps, can't get it. It is just beyond his reach. Coming in to score is Osuna. Foscue stops at second. RBI single for Nicky Lopez, and a 5-0 Texas lead.
30: And apparently everything's bigger in Texas, including the scoreboard. Rangers put on a show to win it 10-0. 10 runs on 18 hits. Tied a season high in runs and set a season high with hits. The Rangers, it's their third 10-0 shutout win this season. First time the Rangers have had three shutout wins by 10 or more in a single season in franchise history. The White Sox, second 10-run shutout loss of the season. They're the only team with multiple such losses this year. Marlins, Astros. Marlins have dropped seven straight, longest streak in the league, trying to get into the win column again. Astros broke a streak of their own Monday night, winning game one here in the second.
7: Payoff pitch. And Spence lines it to right fairly deep. Racing back is Conine. Reaches up. Can't get it. One hops off the wall. That'll score Wade. Walker goes to third. First big league RBI and first big league extra base hit for Lucas Spence. It's a double. And the Astros lead 2-0.
30: KBME 790 AM. Houston carried a 2-1 lead into the bottom of the fifth.
7: First pitch, breaking ball, and that's it high in the air, and deep to left field, and you can kiss that one goodbye. Off the community leader's side, three-run home run, Isak Paredes, and a 5-1 lead for the Astros.
30: And that extends his hit streak to seven games. Not all was lost for Miami. Its defense came to play when it needed it.
8: And the 1-0 pitch, a roller over to third.
9: Triple Jimenez play. Has got that. He throws to second for one, or two, on to first in time for the triple play. Wow! A tailor-made triple play. 5-4-3. Leo Jimenez grabbed it right next to the third base bag. He tapped it with his right foot, fired to second for out number two, and on to first in plenty of time to get Altuve for three.
30: 104.3 WQAM, the first Major League Baseball triple play this season. Second in Marlins history, and again, their first since 0-2. It wouldn't be enough, though, as the offense can't even the score, and Houston wins it 5-3. The Astros have won two straight after losing their previous four games and nine of last 10 against the Marlins. For the Marlins, it's an eight-game losing streak. That's good for MLB's longest active streak and their longest skid since a nine-gamer in 2024. Cardinals, Angels. Angels trying to win three in a row for the first time since June 12th. Cards need to right the ship after several losses if they want to hold that tie they have right now for the third wild card spot. Most of the damage was done right away in this one in the first.
8: One for his last 19 coming into the action. His season average is now 204, and here's one that he swings at, and that's going to drop down that left field corner. This is going to drive in one, maybe two. Also trying to come in is Schanuel, that throws offline, and he will score all the way from first base. And Soler does deliver, and the Angels are on top, 2-0.
30: 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Just a few moments later, same inning.
8: And the next pitch, this is ripped and hit deep out into left center field, and you can kiss it goodbye. Boy, oh boy, are the Angels bats hot. That's a two-run homer by Adell, his 15th home run of the season. The Angels keep adding on here in the bottom of the first. It's 5-0.
30: And that's all that was needed. Angels win it, 5-1. Giants, Royals, two teams here that will be shopping at the trade deadline. Both rosters need some help to simply collect some dubs. Quiet night for the most part until the sixth.
1: Swung on, ground ball, base hit left field. Salvi scores, Vinny is held at third, and the Royals regain the lead. And Nick Lofton comes up big in back-to-back games.
30: 96.5 the Fan, and that would do it. Royals win it 3-2. SportsCenter All Night, ESPN Radio, back to SEC Media Days in Tampa. And like we said earlier, Commissioner Sankey let us all know the talk is real for the SEC to potentially break away. They want to see actionable change in the Protect College Sports Act, or else. But what goes into that decision? Our Pete Thamel on the Rich Eisen Show.
10: He is certainly calculating, right? That is not a man who does things impromptu, Greg Sankey, as you just intimated, Rich. That is not that. And you can look at it a couple ways. So first of all, just if they are to break away, would the television contract that goes through 2036 allow that, want that? Would the house settlement that everybody signed up for I believe, 9 more years, the multi-billion-dollar settlement that really runs college sports right now in a lot of ways that people don't acknowledge, like, can you break out of that and start your own thing? So there are significant headwinds to that idea. Now, there's two paths here, right? There's self-governance, which is a real path, and that's a path I think that's very viable if this bill fails, and the percentages say the bill will fail. And then the other path is like the complete secession, leave the union, if you will. The complications of the leave the union path, I'm not saying it couldn't happen, yeah, but I am just saying, boy, there's a lot of it.
30: Sounds like it's at least a plausible outcome, though. No decision today, no decision tomorrow. ESPN Radio has all the updates, though, as this one evolves. Go back to this time a year ago. South Carolina Gamecocks were coming in as everyone's dark horse to make some noise. They had the roster, enough returning production, and a star at QB1. The result? 4 total wins, and it was see you later, Gamecocks. South Carolina was at the podium Tuesday, and so was said QB, Lenoris Sellers. And he offered this on how his team improves following last season.
11: That was just the story of a lot of games last season. We just didn't finish. So just off season, just with workouts and all that, just finding those ways to finish. So
12: why will y'all be better this year?
11: Because we will find those ways to finish. It's just one or two plays. Like, we have to make those one or two plays. Just a couple plays slipped out of our hands, and we just can't let that happen.
30: Sounds like they need to finish. Gamecocks return an SEC high 76% of production. Sellers needs to improve consistency passing the ball and committing fewer turnovers. The key will be to build some confidence the first few weeks of the season before traveling to Tuscaloosa to face the Tide week 4. It was also Vanderbilt's turn on Tuesday. The Commodores lost their star QB and Heisman finalist Diego Pavia and the swag he brought the team. But thanks to Pavia, the Doors are no longer the Dogs. Well, that and 10 wins. They got people's attention the last few seasons, though, and that's a credit to the program. Don't tell head coach Clark Lee that, though. His preference is to remain an underdog.
2: I think we're still internally the chip on the shoulder underdog that has a lot to prove. There's nothing that we inherit from last season that has to do with any future win. Everything's about the responsibility we have over the program that we have built, but how this team can actually move it forward. And maybe more importantly, how this team can fully express itself over the course of the next 6 months. My hope would be that the program with every year becomes a little more of a thorn in the side to other SEC fan bases.
30: Sure. That chip on the shoulder helped Vandy sign the number one QB in the country. Hometown hero Jared Curtis stole him from Georgia. Can he and the Doors create some early momentum? That's the question. And don't look now, but there's rumbling on the plains. New Auburn head coach Alex Golish brings his high-octane offense and a third of the guys who ran it at South Florida last year to Jordan-Hare. Coach Golish at his first SEC Media Days this week on the goal for year one.
3: If we can leave year one and have a foundation of who we are, our identity, proof of concept offensively, defensively, the wins will take care of themselves as long as our identity is what it is. If we are physically and mentally tough, if we are detailed, if we are player-led, if we are connected as a team, if we win in the margins, if we take care of what we have to take care of from a detail standpoint, I love where our talent is. We're plenty talented enough to go win every single game. Year one will be successful if we leave it, and we know exactly who we are, and we've got proof of concept to continue to build to.
30: Proof of concept? Coach, you bring your starting QB, five wide receivers.

0: In other news, enter Kyle Whittingham. It will be his first season inside Schembechler Hall. Dare some even say the savior after all Big Blue has been through in recent years. Thamel again on the new head ball coach.
1: Michigan made an unbelievable hire. Like, Kyle Whittingham is one of the best football coaches in the last generation in college football. He took Utah from the Mountain West with barely a blip into the Pac-12, made them a contender, made them a conference title. He has been one of the most consistently performing football coaches in college football in the last 25 years. Period. End of story. I really feel like there will be a consistency and professionalism at Michigan football that is going to permeate through that program that was perhaps not there in the past few years. So I think it's an unbelievable hire. It's such a good fit in the Big Ten. They've recruited really well. He has a strong front office there, and he's going to maximize the resources. He's a high-end game day coach, right? That guy's coached a ton of high-stakes games. Look, the resources at Michigan that are available right now, there should be a through line to success. And I'd be stunned if Kyle Whittingham doesn't succeed highly there.
0: Whittingham and his Wolverines kick it off against Western Michigan week one before a highly anticipated visit from Oklahoma week two. Michigan currently with the fifth shortest odds to win the Big Ten, according to DraftKings Sportsbook. Not done on the diamond yet. More when SportsCenter All Night continues. It's ESPN Radio.
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19: All good things must come to an end, and for the Nighthawks, they'll wrap up their regular season on Saturday, July 25th at 6 in the evening. But cheer up, Buttercup. The Nighthawks will be back the following week as they host their first round playoff game. But before

0: through that program that was perhaps not there in the past few years. So I think it's an unbelievable hire. It's such a good fit in the Big Ten. They've recruited really well. He has a strong front office there, and he's going to maximize the resources. He's a high-end game day coach, right? That guy's coached a ton of high-stakes games. Look, the resources at Michigan that are available right now, there should be a through line to success. And I'd be stunned if Kyle Whittingham doesn't succeed highly there.
1: Whittingham and his Wolverines kick it off against Western Michigan week one before a highly anticipated visit from Oklahoma week two. Michigan currently with the fifth shortest odds to win the Big Ten, according to DraftKings Sportsbook. Not done on the diamond yet. More when SportsCenter All Night continues. 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
8: Gambler's Bonus hits again. On June 14th, Betty hit four fours, clearing her Gambler's Bonus four-of-a-kind bingo card for over $11,000. 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
10: This week's Finley Cadillac Henderson Player Performance of the Week is coming from the World Cup, and it's not going to one player, but instead the winning country, Spain. Spain secured their second World Cup with a 1-0 victory over Argentina in the World Cup final. Now, we spent a lot of time leading into the final talking about Messi of Argentina and all his greatness at his age of 39 and how this match could be the passing of the torch onto Spain's young sensation, Lamine Yamal. Instead, the lone goal was scored by Ferran Torres, who as a 62nd-minute substitute scored the only goal in extra time close to the 106th minute. The other difference maker for Spain was their defense. They were stingy and suffocating all match long, which was par for the course since they only allowed one goal throughout the entire tournament, all 8 games. That's the fewest for a World Cup winner, despite playing more games than any previous champion.
9: That was a Finley Cadillac Player Performance of the Week, brought to you by Finley Cadillac Henderson.
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1: So about this, so tell us about this. I see the trailer on it. And see you got up in the suspended up in the
2: oops. We are back, baby. We're back. We are back. 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
11: Hey, it's Evan Cohen coming up Wednesday. 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
0: The Padres beat the Braves, and Fernando Tatis Jr.'s long home run put the game away. 97.3, the Fan has the call.
13: Renjifo runs, and Fernando hits it in the air. Deep to left center field, forget it. Dubon's not even going to turn to watch. A long home run. 474 feet for Fernando Tatis Jr.
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11: The Padres beat the Braves, and Fernando Tatis Jr.'s long home run put the game away. 97.3, the fan has the call.
13: Renjifo runs, and Fernando hits it in the air. Deep to left center field, forget it. Dubon's not even going to turn to watch. A long home run. 474 feet for Fernando Tatis Jr.
10: Number 4.
11: In Colorado, Hunter Goodman's 31st home run helped the Rockies beat the Nats. 850 KOA had the call.
14: Payoff pitch. Goodman swings and drives one. Deep to left field. Lyle at the wall.
10: Number 3.
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13: 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He jumps and he

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13: The Padres beat the Braves and Fernando Tatis Jr.'s long home run put the game away. 97.3, the fan has the call.
15: Rengifo runs, and Fernando hits it in the air. Deep to left center field, forget it. Dubon's not even going to turn to watch. A long home run. 474 feet for Fernando Tatis Jr.
12: Number 4.
13: In Colorado, Hunter Goodman's 31st home run helped the Rockies beat the Nats. 850 KOA had the call.
16: Payoff pitch. Goodman swings and drives one. Deep to left field. Lyle at the wall. Number 31 for Hunter Goodman puts the Rockies in front in the bottom of the 8th. It's 8-7.
12: Number 3.
13: In Cleveland, Khalil Watson's great catch secured the win for the Guardians. 1100 WTAM has the call.
15: The 1-2 delivery. Swung on, hit a high drive deep right toward the corner. Watson's in the corner.

0: 2.
1: The Dodgers beat the Phillies thanks to a crazy double play to end the game. AM 570 LA Sports had the call.
2: Marsh squibs it to third. Muncy in the glove, and Crawford's caught between third and home. The throw to Rushing. He runs down the line, pumps a throw, gives it to Betts. Crawford is tagged. Runner between second and third. Realmuto. He's

0: like,
1: use your own message. It's not your message.
2: No, then it becomes what Jimmy B did at the Espies.
3: Al Pacino in Any Given Sunday?
4: Willie Beam? Oh, wait, no, that's the wrong part. AI, you steered me wrong.
2: That's, remember the Jimmy V speech that we played? It's the greatest thing ever. When he's talking about his NC State team, and he's like, you know, it's about your family, it's about your religion, and about the Green Bay Packers. And he's like, wait, we're NC State basketball.
1: Yeah, that's what Nick Sirianni's going to do.
5: And actually, it was Rutgers freshman basketball.
2: Okay, I apologize.
1: Should have looked that one up, Ev, on AI.
2: Yeah, I should have.
3: No, AI steered it wrong. There it is.
2: Excellent.
4: Yeah, that whole I'm using AI, but for the messaging to implement the culture of our team.
3: The only AI Nick Sirianni needs to be using for messaging is Allen Iverson, and get him to come talk to the team.
4: Great point.
3: That's the AI you need to be using.
1: I don't know. I think we want the team practicing.
2: What's wrong with AI? That'd be great. AI shows up, and they no longer have practices with the Eagles. That'd be amazing. They all just show up on Sundays, and that's it. We're unsportsmanlike.
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0: one side, you have the unsportsmanlike producers.
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3: What?
0: On the other side, Evan, Canty, and Michelle.
4: I'm a situationally good dancer.
3: Yes. Yes.
5: Wow, I am hilarious.
0: This is Who Said It?
4: They're trying to stump us. We're trying to guess as to who's speaking in them.
3: What are we talking about?
0: On Unsportsmanlike.
4: It is time for a round of Who Said It? Michelle Smallman, Chris Canty, Evan Cohen with you. We play, the three of us, against our producers in Vegas East, Bristol, Connecticut, with Cam and Nuno and Pat and Javante. They give us five sound bites from the week that has been in the world of sports, and we have to identify who's speaking in those sound bites. There's supposed to be context clues in them, hot topics, maybe vocal clues. We play head-to-head, us versus them. Guys, first clip.
6: That was unbelievable. It was a heck of an effort. Had to come back multiple times and kept fighting back. It was a heck of a win. We're doing a lot of things right. So they're playing. They're giving everything they got. And they're executing. And they're doing a great job.
7: Manager for the Boston Red Sox.
4: Chad Tracy. All right, let's do it. Chad Tracy.
3: Yes.
5: Tracy. Yes.
7: Know thy enemy?
4: Totally. They still haven't lost. They were rained out last time. But they still haven't lost.
7: Doubleheader against the games. Orioles today. Come on, Orioles.
4: Next one.
8: Finding a way to win our division first. Again, get back on top of our division. We had won it 2 years prior, and finding a way to win that division and then see what happens when you get into the playoffs. But yeah, we're hungry, man. We really are, and certainly excited to get after it.
4: Now, that, you want to think that that's something with NFL or baseball, maybe, but it could also be college football.
5: Oh, from
7: play it again?
4: Because division and playoffs.
7: Play it again?
8: Finding a way to win our division first. Again, get back on top of our division. We had won it 2 years prior. And finding a way to win that division and then see what happens when you get into the playoffs. But, yeah, we're hungry, man. We really are. And certainly excited to get after it.
5: SEC coach? I was going to say Kirby Smart, too.
7: Is that Kirby?
4: I don't think that sounds like Kirby. He was on Get Up yesterday.
5: My initial thought was Kirby Smart. Sounds like when you said college football, it sounds like...
4: I'm not saying it definitely is. It could be an NFL. There were rookies that reported yesterday. You want to go Kirby? I don't think it's Kirby Smart, but you want to go Kirby Smart?
7: We don't have to go Kirby Smart.
4: No, that's the only answer I got. So I don't have another one that's better than that. So Kirby Smart, Georgia.
9: Whew, that was far away. This is the Insiders podcast. That was Jared Goff talking about the Lions hoping to win the division this year. Yes, it was.
4: You're telling them it wasn't?
5: Play it again?
8: Finding a way to win our division first. Yeah, again, get back on top.
9: Yeah, it's Jared Goff.
7: Jared Goff. Come on, Ev.
4: They won the division 3 years in a row?
7: Come on, Ev.
4: What you said?
7: Come on, Ev. I'm going to need you to tighten up. Oh, I'm going to need you to tighten up, Ev.
9: The 2 years prior.
5: Yeah. Get your mind right.
7: You took me to college football.
4: I'm saying they could have thrown us off.
7: You're right. You're right.
4: But I was wrong.
7: Come on, tighten up.
9: I would never throw you guys off.
10: Everyone practices on the green, I guess. You've got a putt to hold a major championship. It's not like that in real life. It's not a very comfortable feeling.
5: All right.
4: Let's play again.
10: Everyone practices on the green, I guess. You've got a putt to hold a major championship. It's not like that in real life. It's not a very comfortable feeling.
4: What was the guy that won? I know, I forgot.
7: Ryan Fox, that's not him.
4: I guess Rory seems almost too
7: obvious. Rory does seem very obvious.
5: And then once I heard it a second time, it didn't sound like him as much.
7: We got to pick somebody, y'all.
4: Let's go, Rory. Rory McIlroy.
9: Oh, my gosh. That's Ryan Fox, who just won the Open.
4: I just asked that.
7: I said it wasn't Ryan Fox. That's my bad. I messed it up. It didn't sound like him, though. Next.
4: This is very frustrating performance.
7: We're a hot mess right now.
5: We need to add us
7: to the hot mess rankings. Go ahead.
11: We've been very aggressive since we really stepped on campus and into the community. And not that this means a whole lot, but I do think we won the offseason. Yeah. We did the things that we needed to do to create momentum and excitement. That's got to translate to the season now, right?
4: Will Stein, Kentucky, he's been talking a lot. He's been in a lot of, there's been a lot of praise. That's not the money cut from him, because they would know that why you're going to win because of me was the money cut that it was going on around everywhere. But he's been a big theme, the Kentucky football coach, around SEC Media Day. So in terms of hottest topics, Will Stein has been a big thing at Kentucky this week at SEC Media Days. But it's not the money cut, though. That would be my guess.
7: Go for it.
4: Will Stein, Kentucky football coach.
9: That is a new football coach.
7: Alex Golish?
9: It is the new football coach at Virginia Tech, James Franklin.
4: Oh, my God.
9: On WFNZ.
7: Man, we lost a week.
4: God have mercy. Last one.
2: And it both got tight, man. Some of us are built for the moment, some aren't, you know what I'm saying? So when you get those opportunities like that and you go attack the moment, then you know you belong in that moment. So our spirit, our will, our desire to not lose is pretty much what helped us out that day.
7: I couldn't hear it. Play it again.
2: And it both got tight, man. Some of us are built for the moment, some aren't, you know what I'm saying? So when you get those opportunities like that and you go attack the moment, then you know you belong in that moment. So our spirit, our will, our desire to not lose is pretty much what happens out there.
4: Spirit, our will, some of us desire, are built for the moment, some of us are not.
5: That was hard for me.
4: Yaxel
7: Lundenberg.
4: Yeah. Golden State Warriors.
7: There you go, Ev.
4: Summer League MVP.
5: Good job, Ev.
9: He said, some are built for the moment after winning the Summer League.
4: Yeah, but let me tell you something. They legitimately drafted Draymond's replacement.
9: Oh, he's great.
4: He does not stop talking just like Draymond. He's amazing. He's amazing. Not the biggest moment from Summer League. You know what it was? A 46-year-old practicing with the team. Udonis Haslam was practicing with the Summer League team at 46 years old. God, I love him. Can't believe we lost that. That's bothersome. We would have won.
7: It's my fault. I blame
5: Ryan
7: myself.
5: Fox.
4: You actually Ryan said Fox. The name I did. Of one of the fault. Right answers
5: right
4: that
5: there.
4: We didn't go ahead with.
7: It's my fault.
5: I can't believe we missed Jared Goff. We should know his voice, too. That one's on me.
4: That one's on you?
7: In not my, your best
5: in
7: performance.
5: My division?
4: No, not my best.
7: No.
5: His head's already at first take.
7: He's at first take, yeah.
4: I don't know if I sent the email. Now it's bothersome to me that I may have not sent the email. Oh, I can't believe we lost. We're on Sportsmanlike, presented by Progressive Insurance. That's bothersome.
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14: Hey, this is Rich Eisen. Coming up on Wednesday, training camps are finally here in the baseball world. We'll follow that and everything else going on, obviously, in the world of sports. The Rich Eisen Show Wednesday on Disney+, the ESPN app, and ESPN Radio.

0: arguably the best receiver tandem in the National Football League. And you've got a defensive line that features all-pro Kobe Turner and a guy, Byron Young, who's a double-digit sack artist. You don't have any excuses as to why you can't be successful. They fortified the back end of that defense, traded for Trent McDuffie. They added Jalen Watson in free agency. There are zero excuses as to why Myles Garrett can't win at the highest level of the sport now that he's with the LA Rams.
1: You also have a functional coaching staff, which had evaded him for many years in Cleveland. We're on Sportsmanlike on ESPN Radio.
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0: Can you imagine Javonte trying to tackle Derrick Henry?
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1: 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Alongside Chris Canty, I'm Michelle Smallman. And CC, I wonder if Progressive would have an insurance package to protect Javonte if he did attempt to tackle Derrick Henry.
0: Yeah, he's going to need it. I can promise you it's not going to end well for Javonte. It's not going to end well for our show either. Like, this is a situation where he's going to get run over, and it's probably not going to be slow.
1: Have you seen Derrick Henry in person? Because I have.
0: Yes.
1: I was at a Super Bowl party once, and he was in the section we were in. And you know he's big when you watch him on TV, but it's unbelievable when you see him in person.
0: He looks like a defensive lineman.
1: He does. He's enormous. He's the brick wall.
0: Yeah, he looks like Will Anderson running the football.
1: Yes.
0: Yeah.
1: And Javonte thinks he could tackle him.
0: Insane.
14: Have you guys seen Javonte in person, though?
1: We have, yes. And I appreciate the confidence and delusion.
0: Yeah, he's going to have a whole lot more hibachi meals if he's going to have any idea of being able to tackle Derrick Henry.
14: He probably put on about 5 pounds right there with the rice.
0: Yeah,
14: so he's getting there.
0: He's going to need more of that, Cam. And even then, I don't know if it's going to be enough.
14: I believe in him.
0: As a matter of fact, I know it's not going to be enough.
1: Who is the hardest person for you to tackle?
0: Adrian Peterson.
1: Oh, yeah.
0: Not close.
1: Why? Because of the strength and the speed?
0: Yeah, I mean, he's special. Like, I've never seen a running back move the way that Adrian Peterson moves. Mm. Like, I think last quarter century in the National Football League, he's up there. He's probably the best that the league has seen. He's unbelievable. Smalls played against him in his rookie year. I've never seen somebody run full speed through the hole, but his shoulders were parallel to the sideline. It's unbelievable how he moves as a player. There's a reason why he's, top five on the all-time rushing list?
1: Yeah.
0: Adrian Peterson was special. He is the best running back that I've ever seen.
1: Wow.
0: Yeah, and don't try to shake his hand either. Probably not going to go well.
1: Firm grip. He's letting you know what's up.
0: Yeah. Just give me a little bit of an idea.
1: Wow, okay, good tip there. Because I'm definitely not going to try to tackle him, but maybe one day I'll shake his hand.
0: Yeah.
1: Well, one of those guys who was hard to tackle is Saquon Barkley. He's coming off two seasons ago, an unbelievable year where the Eagles won the Super Bowl.
0: Yep.
1: Last year, they fell short of their goals. A lot of dysfunction within the Eagles with A.J. Brown calling the team and the offense out. He proved to be right. They moved on from A.J. Brown and moved in a different direction with the offense. Kevin Petullo not there anymore as OC. They bring in Sean Mannion. But, CeCe, it is a season in which the Eagles, again, are under a big-time spotlight. They are expected to get back to their Super Bowl form, and their head coach, Nick Sirianni, is in charge of that. There's always pressure on Nick Sirianni and Jalen Hurts, but it feels like this season, that's ratcheted up a little bit more. And Nick Sirianni spoke with The Athletic, with Zach Berman over at The Athletic, and addressed some of the criticism that's followed him despite winning a Super Bowl two seasons ago, despite taking the Eagles to two Super Bowls, and stewarding the Eagles through one of the franchise's most successful runs. He was asked about the criticism that he faces and whether he deserves some more appreciation for what he's accomplished. And here's what Nick Sirianni had to say. He said, quote, "I can't control what anybody thinks or feels, and that's okay. If even a second of my time is being worried about, hey, I wish they appreciated this more, well, then I just thought I just lost a little bit of time that I could be doing something else that really matters." What's your thought process there on Nick Sirianni saying that he can't listen to the haters?
0: I love what he said. It's the right thing in terms of setting the tone that he's not going to be entertaining any of the speculation around his job security. I think that's the right note to strike after a season that was filled with strife and ultimately resulting in the Eagles parting company from A.J. Brown a little over a month ago. So when you start talking about the speculation and the pressure and the focus that's going to be on Nick Sirianni, Sean Mannion, the new offensive coordinator, and the new offensive line coach, and how that all blends together and the impact that it has on Jalen Hurts and the overall team success, I think that there's going to be a lot of noise in Philadelphia, and Nick Sirianni is trying to get ahead of it by sending a message to his locker room, to the beat writers and the reporters that cover the team and the fan base overall, that he's not going to be engaging when it comes to answering questions about his job security or the job security of any of the players on the team.
1: He also had this to say to The Athletic. Nick Sirianni saying, quote, I think there's this growth in finding yourself through the journey that you've gone through to get to a point where, like, yeah, should we be appreciated more? Who gives a? We've done a good job, and we want to continue to do a good job. He has done a great job. He's done a remarkable job as the head coach of the Philadelphia Eagles. But not everyone wants to assign credit to Nick Sirianni. People want to look at the roster that Howie Roseman and that front office assembled. People want to look at the talent and somehow dismiss Nick Sirianni's ability to coach the team. And if we go back a year ago, CeCe, you were one of those people. Here is our very own Chris Canty, the guy sitting next to me a year ago to the day, about Nick Sirianni here on Unsportsmanlike.
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2: the Sets and fight. Swing and a high fly ball right field. Reddick back. Reddick hit the track. Turning, looking, out of here. Jackie Bradley Jr., a grand slam. He unloads over the right field wall, the slow trot around the bases, and the Red Sox now lead it. It is 8-2. Wow.
3: That sound courtesy of Boog Shambi on ESPN Radio. That was the 2018 ALCS, Red Sox against the Astros. They go on to win the World Series. And our next guest, Chris Canty, a member of that team, Jackie Bradley Jr.,
4: hey,
3: joining us here on Unsportsmanlike, World Series champion, now outfielder for the Indianapolis Clowns. And tomorrow night on ESPN, the Indianapolis Clowns versus the Party Animals, 7 p.m., Duncan Park in Hartford, Connecticut. Jackie, thanks so much for taking the time to join us. First question for you. After such a successful Major League Baseball career, what is it about the Savannah Bananas and the Indianapolis Clowns that made you want to take this next step in your career?
5: I think I saw it as an opportunity. I talked with Jesse Cole, you know, briefly about it, and there's a lot of things that lined up. My daughter's a big fan of Banana Ball, and being able to bring the Indianapolis Clowns back, they were the original showmen and show women before any of this ever even happened. So to be able to pay homage to them is something truly special, and I'm so glad I'm a part of it.
4: Jackie, with all of the theater that comes along with being a part of Banana Ball and you playing for the Indianapolis Clowns, I gotta ask you, what's more difficult? Practice for the Clowns in Banana Ball or practice in the major leagues? Because it feels like it's so different in terms of not being able to have the same show twice and not being able to have the same routine. So I'm curious to know the compare and contrast in terms of preparation for the games versus being in the show in Major League Baseball.
5: I like to tell people all the time, it's extremely different. I don't compare them at all. You know, I treat them as separate entities. They say comparison is the thief of joy.
4: Okay.
5: You know, I like to enjoy both. Obviously, playing in the major leagues is something that was always a dream of mine, and to be able to accomplish that and do that for so long is something I'll always truly hold dearly. And being able to do this is something special as well. We're taking on something completely different, reaching out and making it all about fans first. You know, there's a lot of people who come to the games and it's their first opportunity to be able to play. To be able to watch the Banana Ball games. So, you know, anytime you can make that experience for them special, that's what we're trying to accomplish.
3: Jackie Bradley Jr. joining us here on Unsportsmanlike, World Series champion and outfielder for the Indianapolis Clowns. Tomorrow night on ESPN, the Clowns versus the Party Animals, 7 p.m., Duncan Park in Hartford, Connecticut. Jackie, what's the process like preparing for Banana Ball? Is it collaborative? Do they pitch things to you? Are there things that you turn down? How long do you have to prepare? I'm just so curious about the process of this intersection between baseball and entertainment.
5: Yeah, there's a lot going on. I came into this with a completely open mind. I had zero expectations, so I feel like that freed me up to be able to just dive fully into what it was about. And there is a lot of preparation behind closed doors. There's things where you're preparing and you might only have a couple of hours to be ready. You're constantly working on things. You're always on your feet. That's not something that I thought of initially at first. At least, you know, in the big leagues, there's a set time. You have a schedule, and you pretty much abide to it. The schedule is always changing with Banana Ball because something either comes up or, you know, needs to make an adjustment. But I think that's what makes it unique because it kind of keeps my mind fresh. And I'm focusing on something I haven't really had to do ever in my life, and that's entertain this way. So it is constantly something I'm always making an adjustment to, but my kids are enjoying watching me, that's for sure.
3: Well, Jackie, a quick follow-up on that, because for professional athletes like you and Canty here, a lot of times you have to train your mind to tune out the crowd. But in this space with Banana Ball, you are acutely aware of the crowd, and you're acutely aware of playing to the crowd. So what's that dichotomy like?
5: You're exactly right. You know, we're trying to do everything we possibly can to entertain them in any way facet. You know, good, bad. You can't really focus on the so-called wins and losses. You know, obviously we have a league now, and you know we have standings and things like that. But I feel like if you're giving it your all, trying to make sure that you're creating that experience for the fans, all of that authentic baseball play will just happen, and you'll enjoy it. You'll have some fun with it, and you won't get so caught up in I have to do this, I have to do that. I'm out there just having fun, being able to participate with my teammates and enjoying the moments and creating memories.
4: Jackie, what is it like to be a part of the Indianapolis Clowns, the history and the legacy of it all?
5: It's an honor. It is something that I don't take lightly, to be able to look back at the players who donned this jersey. It's heartwarming, and it makes me feel heartfelt just because, you know, they had to go through so much to be able to get to where we are today. So it's just like the ultimate respect and the ultimate tip of the cap to them.
3: Well, Jackie, you're an incredible representative of the franchise. Thank you so much for joining us, and congratulations on this next chapter of your career. Banana Ball, the most fun thing going in sports and entertainment right now, selling out stadiums everywhere. Tomorrow night on ESPN, the Indianapolis Clowns versus the Party Animals, 7 p.m., Duncan Park in Hartford, Connecticut. We'll be tuned in. Jackie, have fun, and thank you so much for the time.
5: Thank you. I appreciate y'all.
3: Well, coming up next, Cece, did we get a glimpse of where LeBron James may be going to end his career? We're going to talk about that. But first, Canty wants to tell you this from 5-Hour Energy.
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21: 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So think cool thoughts, get out your lucky bobblehead, and get ready for VGK hockey to return.

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15: Congratulations to Asia Wilson of the Las Vegas Aces. The four-time WNBA MVP was selected to her 8th WNBA All-Star Game. The game will be in Chicago on Saturday, July 25th at 5:30. So from all of us at the Las Vegas Sports Network, congrats again.

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17: Commissioner Greg Sankey talked about the Protect College Sports Act. The league is not on board with the proposal as it stands. He was asked if the conference had thought about breaking away.
18: 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And this is something that has been going on for months because SEC presidents and chancellors have been talking about this since about February.
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8: Earlier on the show, Big Three basketball star Montrezl Harrell. Coming up, fantasy football analyst Matthew Berry. WWE superstar Tiffany Stratton. And now, sitting in for Rich, it's O'Shea Jackson Jr.

0: And I will do what I can to get this done. Mm. It has to be done. Because this is a Rich Eisen show where doers get the most done. Not the other the thing where that slogan is useful. But I didn't know that. I'm trying to get that done for you, Rich. You've done so much for everybody here. You deserve David Letterman.
1: That would be incredible.
0: I had Marshawn Lynch here.
1: That was amazing.
0: And I did not know he had never been here before.
1: I still can't believe that happened.
0: Right. It was a fever
1: dream. That was a wild hour.
0: Right. Was, and he like low-key like lingered longer than the interview.
1: Didn't want to leave. I was just like, are you staying again?
2: Yeah. He didn't want to leave.
0: That was the best. I'll never forget you being like, Marshawn's coming here? Yeah. Like, yeah, he's on his way.
1: In studio? Okay.
0: Marshawn Lynch, dude. So I got to get, man, now it's a goal.
1: Have you ever met Dave?
0: Nah.
1: Okay.
2: Yeah, probably not so, like, much help with this.
0: This is going to be my greatest feat yet. You know, maybe he'll finally hang that picture up of me. Matter of fact, we'll go get that painting. Right. Right after.
1: Is it here around?
0: Oh, yeah. Oh, yeah. I know where it is.
1: You left it here? Okay.
2: I know where it's at.
1: Okay, good.
0: Yeah, I know where it's at. Just, oh, yeah. We got to bring that back out, bro.
2: It'll be back where it is if it comes out again.
0: 100%. That's why we got to go get it. Got to go get it. It has been, quite an eventful day. Got to say to our friends of radio, see you guys in a minute. You're listening to the Rich Eisen Show. O.J. Jackson Jr.
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9: 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Coming up, WWE superstar Tiffany Stratton. And now, sitting in for Rich, it's O'Shea Jackson Jr.

0: the end of the show because I'm just going nuts. Yeah. Cashews, baby.
1: Red Sox up 6-2, looking for 15 straight.
0: That's enough Boston propaganda out of you. What was that? No, the Red Sox
2: are on fire.
0: Alarmingly hot.
2: They can't lose.
3: Mets down 3-1 at the bottom of the second. 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
4: Yes.
2: TJ, I feel bad.
0: Shout out to Michael Cole, my second favorite Mets fan ever. You know, WWE.
3: There's a lot of us out there, man.
0: Yeah.
3: Good to have you, brother.
0: Yeah.
2: O'Shea.
3: Of fun, good job today.
2: A lot of fun.
0: Thank you, man.
1: That was fun, dude. I always play.
2: I missed the last few you were here, but.
0: Pinch hitting. Another baseball term. Look at me go.
3: Our day's not over, though. We got our second job or third job for you coming up in a minute. So.
0: No contest wrestling. Then right after that, I get on a plane, go do the big three.
2: Woo.
0: I'm hard in sports media. Working hard in sports media, baby.
3: No contest.
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0: emotions from Shannon Penn from the Human Resources Department of the Miami Heat saying it was a mistake. They didn't mean to do it. This was no damn mistake.
1: You know what everyone's doing now?
0: What's that?
1: It's that anticipation for Monday, July 27th to see if LeBron James is going to not only announce where he's playing, but if it's going to be the Miami Heat.
0: Because if it is the Miami Heat, they can say, well, he's here now. Let's not live in the past. I love to defend Shannon Penn, but if the prosecutor noticed Freddie Coleman, no, this was not a mistake. This was calculated, just like a certain guy named LeBron James, HD, has been very calculating, making people wait for his next destination of choice.
1: Yeah, I just don't feel like a guy of this magnitude, LeBron James, who's the second greatest player of all time, according to my standards, Freddie.
0: And mine too.
1: That you make a mistake in putting this out before he actually mentions where he's going.
0: July 27th could be D-Day or no day. We're brought into LeBron James, A, making a decision. He's Harry Douglas of Freddie Coleman. It's the Wednesday Groove with unknown as Freddie and Harry. How does Alabama handle nobody pressing sin on their championship chances this year? That's next on ESPN Radio.
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0: how difficult that division is going to be. You got to remember, Minnesota went 9-8 a season ago with incompetent quarterback play. So if the quarterback is a little bit better, they probably win that division.
1: Now, if you're the Patriots, you can ill afford a slow start. You're at Seattle.
0: Agree.
1: Home versus Pittsburgh, at Jacksonville, at Buffalo, your first four games. 1-3 out of the gate, that's not going to be good for the Patriots because people wondered, okay, what would they look like against better competition? You don't give those whispers a lot of that noise if you're the Patriots with that kind of opening four-game slate, and you don't have the kind of record you believe you should have after those first four games. He is Harry Douglas. I'm Freddie Coleman. It's the Afternoon Cool Groove with Unknown. It's Freddie and Harry. And how about the flip seen by the New York Giants involving their star running back, and what kind of message was he sending? This is ESPN Radio. ESPN
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16: The countdown has begun, as the Vegas Golden Knights will be hosting the Chicago Blackhawks on Tuesday, September 29th at the Fortress to start season 10 of the franchise. 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

0: and Wednesday.
1: Midweek. Here we go. Jeff Parles, Alex White in for Cofield. Still in parts unknown for Cofield, Alex White.
2: I love when that happens, when he just gets to sneak away, because he is definitely one of the hardest.

0: working men in the media here in Las Vegas and covers all things and travels with UNLV football and basketball. So he deserves a nice little break.
1: I was going to say, I was just going to piggyback on what you just said. Might forget Las Vegas, might be all of radio, in all honesty. But he's back tomorrow. It's him and Willie the rest of the week. But you got Alex and I here today. Our guy JD running the ones and twos, as he always does on the program. And good show lined up for you. Our friend Adam Hill, see him in about 40 minutes. Justin Watkins in studio. Battleborn Injury Lawyers, of course, with us every Wednesday. And then the other Wednesday staples, Miles Simmons and Arash Markazi. So looking forward to that throughout the show. But first, James, I think until LeBron signs, we probably need like some sort of mix between a sports theme and the People's Court theme at this point. Because we're still going. We're still going here. And, you know, I know that we have talked about it throughout this week. But yesterday, Alex, some juiciness out of Miami by seemingly accident yesterday.
0: Okay, so tell me your perspective from this. Because I was listening to you and Willie yesterday. Mm-hmm. And you guys were, you know, kind of talking about when is the news going to break? Where's LeBron going next? And you said probably at like 6 p.m. right when we're done with the show. So when did you see this false news that happened?
1: It was definitely after the show. Explain to everyone what happened yesterday, Alex.
0: Well, it seemed that Miami had a link ready to go that said, okay, LeBron's coming to Miami, right? A press conference right next mm-hmm. week with LeBron coming. And it was a scheduled, and they didn't reschedule it for a later time after they had found out officially. So it was just like a backup plan, I guess?
1: You know, it seemed like I don't want to call it an intern snafu, but that's the best I can do on this, where it was a YouTube link to a press conference that I believe that was actually scheduled for July 28th, which is a week from yesterday, a introductory press conference for LeBron James to go back to Miami for what would have been the second time. Obviously, there's no confirmation of anything. There was a report out of Cleveland earlier today that I talked to James a little bit about before the show, and who knows the validity, but hey, look, if it's valid, it makes a little sense that the report out of Cleveland was, oh, well, LeBron was ready to announce it last week, but he got a little ticked off at Adam Silver, what Adam Silver said last week of, yeah, we can't make the schedule until LeBron makes a decision. And we talked about this yesterday. We talked about this with Willie. We talked about this with John Browner, one of Arash Markazi's co-workers over at the Sporting Tribune of you don't need LeBron to make the schedule. Like, that was, to me, like, all right, sure, you want him to play on opening night, especially if he goes to an Eastern Conference team. You put him on the road to Madison Square Garden on opening night.
0: Right.
1: Let the Knicks get their rings. Let him play Philly, Cleveland, Miami, whoever it may be in the Eastern Conference. You go with San Antonio and Oklahoma City in game two, fine. No problem. No issue whatsoever. But we have really reached a point where I know us in the media biz are a little bit guilty of this as well. But it's like, all right, let's just make the decision. Let's get it out there. Let's do the press conference next week. Let's just all move on with our lives. And I have, Alex, changed my mind on this a minimum of 7 times in the last 3 days.
0: About which spot is the best?
1: No. All right, I'm all in on this going as long as humanly possible to, maybe you can go, all right, let's keep it going. Enough. You know, it's interesting. The only thing I've been steadfast is I don't think Golden State makes sense from a basketball perspective. It makes sense from a, that's kind of fun perspective, right? Like,
0: that's why I'm all in.
1: Him and Curry playing together, him and Draymond as well. I don't love it because when LeBron was back in Cleveland, who did he always run into? The Warriors. But it's a little bit fun. If AD was actually available from Washington, then okay, you could talk me into it. I just think the West is so hard at this point because Oklahoma City and San Antonio are geared up to just play each other 3, 4, 5 years in a row in the West Final, barring injury. And the Eastern Conference, look, I know the Knicks just won the title, but it's wide open. And I said Philly at the beginning of the week. Willie was trying to push Cleveland. I don't think that's a great basketball fit. I think that's just a nostalgia fit more than anything else. I think Miami is a bizarre basketball fit. And Philadelphia is still, to me, from the basketball perspective, of the teams that seemingly are in the running, because I still think the Spurs are the best fit, but now we're never in the running. I still think it's Philadelphia. And Alex, the odds, and this was as of yesterday, and look, they're all on the move because the prediction markets made Miami a pretty hefty favorite, and that's come back a little bit to earth over the last, I would say, 20 hours after this mystery link appeared. I think if you can get a good number on Philly in a jurisdiction that isn't Nevada, or if you're on the prediction markets, I wouldn't mind that. I still think that is the best possible basketball fit.
0: My only issue with that is it might be the best basketball fit, but I think it is the least attractive in the sense of not having the connection like he does with Miami or Cleveland. And then with Golden State, I don't even know why. I jumped on board right away. I'm like, this is fun. It's kind of like a farewell tour for a lot of these legends in this era, right? If mm-hmm. him and Curry decide to team up, and Steve Kerr, who they just signed for another 2 years and decided he wasn't going to retire, which it looked like at the end of the season, Jeff, that all signs were pointing to him taking a step back and no longer coaching. And now all of a sudden he's staying. So I'm like, oh, okay, this kind of makes sense. You make a great point. The West is loaded. It would be very tough, but I do think it would be cool to see all of them. So Philly's kind of like, I don't know. It's just, you know, I was rooting for Philly for a long time. I was kind of behind that trust the process, and now I'm just over it.
1: Damn.
0: It's just been a mess.
1: Tired of it already. Like, enough already. Like,
0: it hasn't worked. They've tried so many things, so it's, I don't know. Could this be the piece? I don't know.
1: Maybe. Look, it's the Jaylen Brown trade came out of completely left field. I mean, we were all in the studio when that trade came down. It was you, me, and Cofield that day, James. And it was like, wow, that is jarring that Boston, A, trading Jaylen Brown, and B, trading him to, yeah, I know the Knicks won the title. The biggest rival to me for the Celtics has been Philadelphia, just because the contrast of how the teams have been built, and also the fact that the Sixers and the Celtics are always going to be linked because Markel Fultz went one in that draft, Jason Tatum went three, and obviously that did not work for Philadelphia. You know, it just, I get what you're saying, because when we were talking about this a few weeks ago, with the concept of LeBron playing in Philly was very funny to me.
0: Yes.
1: Like, the fans, that franchise, him playing with Embiid, all of it just felt weird,
0: yes,
1: right? It just
0: exactly.
1: felt weird. But as we've gotten, as this process, this interminable process has continued on, watch, now at 6:01 today, we'll probably be done. But it was interesting with those sports betting odds, though, that 5-1 on Philly, it would have been, I think, a little bit worthy of that. Alex, was there anything else? Because we're probably not going to go much into more NBA talk today, except when Justin Watkins comes in, because there was a report earlier in the week that actually pertained to us here in Vegas about a potential another ownership group that
0: right.
1: sounds pretty darn interesting, especially when you know the background of and how much money they have. But was there anything else that's happened over the last month? Obviously, we've had Summer League. We've had a little bit of off season that is really like, and again, I know we have football seasons to get to, and we're going to look at college football as well in the 4 o'clock hour with Justin. Is there anything that's really like moved the needle for you this off season at all?
0: You know, that's a good question, and I haven't really thought about it too much. I will say, and it's funny because going into the draft and being on the show with Cofield mm-hmm. and us talking about, there's no excitement about this draft.
1: Mm-hmm.
0: NBA's done a pretty good job of actually staying in the spotlight throughout this, and you just brought it up. Summer League was very good mm-hmm. this year once again, and so I think there's a good buildup here, but yeah, nothing really in particular.
1: You know, the Brown trade was jarring. I don't know if I ever said this on air. I definitely said it to Steve off the air of what you just said. The draft had no juice going into it, which was bizarre because
0: great class.
1: As we talked about yesterday, summer league, if you like young players, oh boy, all the top guys look good. Yaxel looked great for Golden State as they won the summer league crown. Yeah. Even guys down the board looked really good for a very, very deep draft class. And boy, it's funny. I think Washington, who's been a bottom feeder for a while, I think is going to be pretty good in the East. Problem is the East, even though there's no dominant team, everyone is pretty good. Utah might be better with DP and all those moves they made last year at the trade deadline to tank the current season, but be ready for next year. Again, it'll be got a few more months. And eventually the NBA schedule will come out, too. Eventually LeBron will sign, and eventually we'll get the NBA schedule as well. All right, coming back, we check in on the A's. We check in as well on the rest of baseball. Well, it's not going well for the A's right now, but we'll check in as well on the Red Sox. Did they make it number 15 earlier in the day? Kofi and the Company, ESPN Las Vegas.
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29: Gambler's Bonus hits again. On June 14th, Betty hit four fours, clearing her Gambler's Bonus four-of-a-kind bingo card for over $11,000. 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

0: Barl's Alex White. All right, quick giveaway. Quick giveaway here to kick it off. August 22nd at Allegiant Stadium. Guns N' Roses will be there. I've never seen them live, but I would imagine they put on an insanely good show. Caller number seven. You get a pair of tickets to Guns N' Roses at Allegiant Stadium on August 22nd. Our good friend JD will pick up the phone, and if you're caller number seven, you'll get two tickets to Guns N' Roses at Allegiant on August 22nd. All right, Alex, we go to baseball. It is not going well for the A's today. After a win to begin this series, even though it was not a pleasant night, as we mentioned yesterday, for Kuroda Grauer, ruptured testicle for him after fouling a foul ball off of it, and yikes, to put it politely. That was an extra inning loss last night. It was a great comeback for the A's to get back in the game, force extras, but just couldn't find a way once it got to the 10th. Today, not going well, it was actually 1-0 A's through three. Ooh. And then it's now 14-3 Arizona. A 7-run fifth, a 5-run sixth for the D-backs. So the A's are barring a miraculous comeback in the final two innings. We'll be going to 16 games under, Alex, and We've talked about this last few days. 8 games back, will be 8.5 after this result. What do you do? What pieces are traded? I've been pretty steadfast of it's hard to get rid of the young guys because you're in a complicated spot. You're coming here in 2 years. You can't be selling off the young guys.
1: Right.
0: I think Jeff McNeil's the name that makes the most sense to be moved. Frees up the middle infield a little bit more for guys who have been up and down between Vegas and Sacramento. What would you do? What would you do right now, Alex? And what else is floating out there right now that I don't think you and I agree with what's floating out there right now?
1: Well, yeah, there is one thing floating around, and not only don't agree, do not like this idea at all, but I did see it on MLB.com. It said trade rumors, and it says Langoliers. So kind of some rumors, and now with the Boston Red Sox being as hot as they are, I did see Yahoo Sports kind of tie should the Red Sox go after Shea Langeliers, and I can't really see that happening. I don't think the A's are going to do that. It has been a tough stretch here. I mean, the losing streak going into the break, and now it's just injury after injury. You know, Brett Rooker's been out. Then they did trade Aaron Civale, which I was a little surprised about, mm-hmm. to be honest, because he had kind of jumped Severino with Severino being injured for as long, right? He was kind of the ace. I mean, they have a lot of young arms coming up, and now JT Ginn on the 15-day injured list, so they recalled Mason Burnett from the Aviator. So a lot of up and down. I think I definitely got a little ahead of myself, a little excited, because you see that offense. They can definitely score the runs. We knew their pitching was a little weak. We knew they needed help in the bullpen, so we're still a few years out, right? So, as for the trade deadline, that's where you started.
0: Mm-hmm.
1: I don't know. I think what you said does make sense.
0: So, I just want to go back to something that you said in the middle there, where I know you and Cofield have talked about it. I know Cofield and I as well on the air of this division was still technically for the taking, because we're talking about teams that are 500, game over, like 83 wins might be enough to win the American League West. Again, I'm still convinced the Mariners at some point are going to win 14 out of 18, and all of a sudden we're going to look up and it's like, oh, Seattle's 7 games up and this thing's over. Like, I still think that will happen, but we're starting to run out of time for that being able to happen. So
1: one thing with the Mariners really quick is we talked about it for the last few years. It was always the offense that was the issue. They had such a good pitching staff, and this year they've all kind of taken a step back. So that'll be interesting to see if, I mean, they have been better as of late, the Bryce Miller and, you know, I mean, Brian Wu, though, he's really struggling on the road. He's great at home, but so it'll be interesting to see if they can. But I'm with you, and I understand they are very talented.
0: By the way, Seattle got beat, but their bullpen got beat today, so they lose 2 out of 3 to Cincinnati in Seattle. And by the way, Mariners and Rangers, big series coming up this weekend in Arlington. So we'll get a little bit of a clearer picture, especially if Texas somehow finds a way to sweep. Then we're talking more than a weekend series ahead of the Mariners. But look, I thought that this offense for the A's was going to be a little bit better than it was, than it has been. Again, Rooker being out is obviously hurts. Wilson dealing with his issues. And quite frankly, I wouldn't mind it if the A's just like, you know what? It's not happening this year. Let's just shut them down, get them ready for whatever we get in 2027. Again, a lot of moving parts, as we know, with the upcoming CBA issues. But, you know, it's just a hard deadline at this point for the A's. Just because in a normal circumstance, let's say they'd already been in Vegas for 2 years, and they're having a season like this. You could talk me into getting a huge package back for Langoliers. You could talk me into that. Now, I think Kurtz should be untradeable. I think Langoliers should be untradeable, too, personally. And you just gave him a big extension as well. So I really should be untradeable, unless if you're getting absolutely blown away. You brought up Boston. I think the Red Sox, who, by the way, 15 straight now, for the Red Sox, they'll get game 2 at a double dipper against Baltimore in a little under an hour. And the White Sox would be the two. And quite frankly, if Langoliers somehow hit the market here, if I'm any team in the American League, because you look at these teams, Yankee, Wells has had a disaster this year for the Yankees. They should be in the running.
1: Right.
0: Like, there's no dominant catcher in the American League except for the all-star starter and the guy who batted third in the all-star lineup, Cheng Langoliers. So, again, I would not trade him. I think it would be a massive mistake. I also think it would set people here that, again, I think the A's have to be really careful with this. Of, you're coming here in 2 years. By the way, I was on the Strip, in that area of the Strip, on Saturday this past weekend, Alex. Stadium looks amazing. It really, really, like, with all the concerns of, hey, this thing's not going to be ready. How are they going to get this done? Blah, blah, blah. That thing looks like it'll be ready early. And it looks, and again, at some point I'd love to be able to get in there through us here at the company to get a tour whenever they do a media tour next. That place looked great. They really have done a tremendous job getting that up quickly. And that team's going to be here in 2028. And you can't come here. You need to come here with Kurtz. You need to come here with Langoliers. You need to come here with Wilson. Realistically speaking, you need to come here with Leo DeVries ready to go as your opening day, as an opening day starter for you in 2028 as well.
1: Yeah, I don't think, I really can't see it. I guess the one pushback you could make, because you were talking about the American League and great catchers, and when you look at Cal Raleigh and kind of just the
0: weird year, right?
1: Really weird year. So I don't know, but I wasn't expecting it. I know it's hard to repeat what he did last year, but the drop off. But he's starting to get hot a little bit here again for the second half. So yeah, and then a lot of young pitchers that they really do have. So just continue to build that. But I got to get down there and see the stadium, because you're not the first person I've heard say that. A lot of people have gone by there and been very impressed.
0: I'm shocked at how far along they are at this point. And look, credit to them for doing what they're doing. I know our own Brandy Flores was down there when they did a media tour. I believe that was 2 months ago now. But look good. Look good then. And from an outside, just driving down Tropicana and Las Vegas Boulevard, it looked pretty darn good. From that view in there. Rest of baseball, though, Alex. Red Sox have won 15 straight, which is outrageous. They've gone from complete afterthought to 8-1 to win the American League. And quite frankly, with the way the American League is, I still don't, even though you missed the best of it by a lot, I still don't mind it, because their pitching is really good. And if they're going to hit, they have a chance. This is, again,
1: they don't even have crochet back yet, right?
0: Yeah. And this is a, look, I don't buy, I said this to Willie, I think on Monday, I don't buy Tampa. I really don't buy the teams in the American League Central. And the AL West team's got to show me something before I even put that consideration, which means that comes down to the Yankees and the Red Sox. Because, of course, it does. So, it just, again, what a bizarro league this has turned into. And it's because everyone's underachieving except for the Rays, the Yankees, the Guardians, who are like zombies at this point. Yeah. Even without Ramirez, they're still winning right now. And then the two Sox, the White Sox and the Red Sox. So, ridiculous league. Is there anything that you've bet at all, or maybe would bet, or is it just like, hey, this thing's so wide open, we just got to let this thing play out?
1: Future-wise, no bets for me, but looking at it, I do agree with you. I mean, I do believe in the Rays a little bit, I'm going to be honest. Mm-hmm. Central teams, no, I'm with you there. I do like the White Sox. They're a fun story. It's great to see from last year to this year, but I don't think they have the pitching, right? And the Rangers, I'm pretty shocked with the Rangers. I was very high on them last year, but they haven't been quite the same. And
0: it's still a first-place team.
1: And still finding a way, though. So it's interesting. But, yeah, I don't know. I was kind of waiting to see if we'd be able to get a good number on the Yankees even, but they just, I mean, they're hanging around there, right? So they're still going to be the favorite to win the AL, waiting for Aaron Judge to come back, and Max Fried's coming back too. So they'll be tough, definitely. I don't know. I don't hate the Red Sox, Jeff, but are you fully buying this, or is this going to fizzle out?
0: Well, look. They're not going to win out for the rest of the season, because that would be, you don't even do that and then we'll be the show. But can they win 88 games? Can they win 88 games? Yeah, I think they can. I think they can win 88. Now, you get to 90, that might be good enough to get home field in the wild card round. Now, again, they're so far back at the beginning of this that I'm not sure that they can get all the way up to the top of the AL East. But look, it's a down league.
1: Yeah.
0: Down league, and they're in great shape right now. I mean, they are currently the number six seed, and I would say they're the number two best team in the American League. I still think the Yankees are the best team, even with their injury issues. And they finally have Cole and Fried pitching in a rotation at the same time when Fried pitches later today. All right, when we get back, ooh, this is a fun one. We go to Spain. I promise, it's probably the last we're talking of the World Cup, because there's some fun across in Spain here today. Cofin and Company, ESPN Las Vegas.
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0: Las Vegas, Jeff Parles, Alex White, and in studio for the next two segments, our good friend, part of the company as well, Adam Hill.
1: So a lot of people shutting off the radio, like they haven't heard me in a while. They're ready to not hear. But no, good. It's good to be here.
0: It's good to have you in. Also, too, as you were telling us during the break, you were out of the country for multiple weeks. And you have had a little bit of an adjustment coming back to the U.S.
1: Yeah, I was working so hard to try to learn Spanish as much as possible. I was in Mexico almost 2 weeks, and I just want to speak Spanish everywhere. I'm trying to, I feel so stupid that I cannot learn. It's so hard to learn a new language, but I've been trying everywhere. Like, yeah, Dutch Bros, I'm like ordering in Spanish. I said C when they asked, like, come on. What am I doing? I did the Uber driver yesterday on the way home from the airport last night. I was like, ah, gracias, señor. And I was like, what am I doing? I'm back home now. This is insane.
0: The brain did not compute it.
1: Tough adjustment in many ways. But yeah, the final trip before the start of training camp is always like, get away as long as possible because it's going to be a long time before I go anywhere.
0: Well, we'll get into that in a few minutes where rookies report next week. Vets are there after that.
1: Rookies tomorrow.
0: Oh, rookies tomorrow. Yeah. Okay, you know what? Then I flipped my dates.
1: Yeah.
0: There we go.
1: Yeah.
0: So rookies tomorrow and then vets next week.
1: Rookies and Max Crosby because he's
0: going to be there.
1: He wants to tell everybody how hard he tries, so he's going to be there with the rookies.
0: Why not? We'll get it done in a second. I have to get to more important things, though, Adam, because I don't know if you saw this or not. Okay? So, as you know, Spain won the World Cup.
1: See?
0: Very good. Very good. So Fabian Ruiz and Gavi went back to their hometown yesterday. And their hometown of Los Palacios y Villafranca.
1: Good try on the accent, but come on, man.
0: I'm telling you, what do you want from me? What do you want from me? I took 10 years. I took 10 years of Spanish, and I retained like none of it. Yeah.
2: Wow.
0: Well, it was a requirement in our school system to take a foreign language,
2: and that's pretty good.
0: 90, for whatever reason, even though French was offered, 98% of us took Spanish. Why? I don't know.
2: Because you thought you would use it.
0: Maybe, yeah, I guess.
1: 4 years. I literally am in Mexico, like, if I'm not here all the time. I go like 3 or 4 times a year. Love it there so much. Been almost everywhere in the country. Took French in high school. Like, what? I had no idea that was, you know, I was going to fall in love with the country so much. But, yeah, and I still cannot learn. I'm so dumb. But, yeah, I took 4 years of French for no reason. I know none of it. I wish I would have Spanish at least as a basis.
0: I can count I can count to ten in French.
1: Okay.
0: And also to parlez-vous français is again my last name is but with a Z, right?
1: Sure.
0: Right?
1: Parlez-vous français?
0: Do you speak French? And the correct answer to that is no for me.
1: Yeah.
0: So there we go. But back to Ruiz and Gavi. They were given their weights worth of themselves, their actual weights.
1: Okay.
0: They were given it in tomatoes.
1: I'm out.
0: You're out?
1: yeah, I literally despise tomatoes.
0: So this is that town that they're from that I butchered the pronunciation of about 90 seconds ago, they are best known for tomato production.
1: Yeah, I'm never going there.
0: You're never going there now.
1: I think tomatoes are horrific. It's funny, like I like a tomato sauce or like a ketchup I love.
0: So hold on.
1: I'm a texture person, like big time, and the texture of a tomato is absolutely disgusting. The mushiness is so gross.
0: So this is interesting. This is interesting because, oh man, I'm also having
1: tomato juice. I hate it like a Bloody Mary. I don't like a tomato juice at all either.
0: So this is funny. I think we just totally hijacked the show.
1: No,
0: on tomatoes
1: this is what we
0: here
1: do.
0: For a second.
1: When Kofi's not here, this is how we do the show.
0: So
1: I'm glad you're catching on.
0: So I like ketchup.
1: Okay.
0: I like tomato sauce. I am with you on tomato juice. Ugh. I don't even drink Bloody Marys. I just don't like them.
1: Yeah.
0: Regular tomatoes can only go on sandwiches, and that's it.
1: No.
2: What about hamburgers?
0: No, I'm well, not right now.
1: Isn't a hamburger a sandwich?
0: Oh, boy. So then a hot dog is, too. There we go.
1: So is a hot dog.
0: Yeah, but like, normally on my burger, like, onion, I am a big fan of onion. I know you're not, Alex.
2: No,
0: we've had this
2: no.
0: conversation in the past. I'm a big fan of onion, and I'll put it on there. Depending on the mood, like, not right now because of what's going on with lettuce, but but normally lettuce will go on there as well. And then Tomato? No. I like
1: no
0: I,
1: tomato,
0: I,
1: no onion. Yeah. Either one. I'm out on both.
0: I'm a big onion guy. But I'm just curious, and this was the question that I wanted to ask both of you now. If you that could
1: an actual question?
0: Yeah, I know, right? If you had the opportunity to get your weight's worth of something that's food, not
1: sure.
2: Was it gold?
0: The correct answer would be gold, obviously. But what would it be? Like if we're winning the world, if somehow we end up on Team USA.
1: Wouldn't you go with like a crop that's worth something so you can sell it? I mean, I think that's the way to go. But if you're really like saying,
0: you're thinking about it too hard here, Adam.
1: A little known fact on the show, like it has been discussed before. My favorite food in the world is black olives.
0: Okay,
1: like and I would totally crush.
0: That's a food I can't stand, person. Oh, I'm not an olive person. Not a olive person.
2: Me too. I do too. And green olives. I don't discriminate. So
1: the fancy ones with like things in them too.
2: I'm good black olives.
1: So many black olives.
0: So are you? So well, the green olives are usually the ones on martinis. Are you a martini guy?
1: Yeah, I'll actually just take the olives. Like if somebody gets them, I'll be like, hey, can I get them olives? I'll order a beer and I'll take your olives from your martini. It's great. But like the blue cheese stuff, green olives, they will change your life. They're amazing.
0: I've had them. It's just not.
1: I guess they didn't change your life.
0: Not for me. Not for me. What would you go with, Alex?
2: I don't know. It's a good question.
1: Pizza or something simple. Like I think most people. No, I think black olives. I'm going with for sure.
0: You know, it's funny because of course, naturally, I had my annual visit with my doctor today, and it's like we gotta cut some stuff out naturally. But you know. I've been going back and forth in my head on this because there's certain food items where, like, especially if I went back to my home state of where I grew up in New Jersey, in northern New Jersey, I would want to go to a certain bagel place and get.
1: You're going like.
0: I'm going.
1: Your weight in bagels?
0: I'm going full blown. Taylor ham and cheese
1: sandwiches
0: on.
1: Wow.
0: Give me some salt bagels. Give me some egg bagels. Give me some everything
1: the
0: bagels.
1: The northern Jerseyist answer.
0: I 100%. Pizza was a close second, though. Pizza was a close second. Pizza was a close second.
1: I do want to go back because I know the hot dogs and sandwich thing is a running thing.
0: Please.
1: You know the one on this show that we've just argued and gone just ballistic about?
0: Go ahead.
1: And I insist. Cereal is soup.
2: Oh, no.
0: Okay, so
1: how would you define a soup?
0: So hold on, no. There's a huge caveat to that.
1: What's that?
0: If there's no milk.
1: But if there's milk, obviously there's a bowl of cereal with milk and cereal is soup. How would you define soup?
0: I mean, couldn't you technically say it's a drink then?
1: I mean, if you want you can drink soup too. Who doesn't drink the end of the soup bowl? When you're finishing, you don't can't scoop up anymore with the spoon. Then you drink it.
0: Oh,
1: it's
0: man.
1: A drink at that point. A soup is just like a liquid with like other solid substances.
0: I'm assuming
1: Cofield
0: has called you insane for this
1: course.
0: Position, right?
1: Of
0: yes,
1: course.
0: I, you know, so
1: it's true. How? Because I need to know how you define soup. I've never heard somebody define soup that wouldn't also include cereal.
0: So it's You know what?
2: Soup has to include some type of vegetable, right?
0: I don't think
2: that,
0: so.
2: Like makes the juice.
0: Not necessarily. Like, not
2: to
0: the, you know
1: the broth.
0: You know, it's
1: the milk is the broth.
0: Yeah, you know, it's Alex. It's an. You know what? Hold on. Now my head's spinning. The head's going 100 miles an hour now because you both have said something that have got me. Because the concept of cereal being a soup just blew my brain into smithereens. I think you're like a lot of soups. Yeah, we'll have vet, but then you have like a bisque. Like the base of that is whatever, like a crab or a lobster or whatever. So, you know what? We're going to take a quick break because I have to compute all this.
1: It's cereal's a soup.
0: Is cereal a soup? More on Raiders training camp and more Adam Hill here on Cofield & Company.
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0: definitive answer of if cereal is a soup in about 10 minutes.
1: Alex, they don't teach that in law school.
0: Well, Alex, you have the exact definition of what a soup is?
2: I do have a definition. So AI just pulled this up, so I don't know exactly what it's from. Okay, but here on. We go. Primarily liquid food made by simmering ingredients like meat, fish, or vegetables in water, stock, or milk. So by that definition,
3: primarily
2: you're not simmering ingredients.
3: Primarily,
2: in your
3: there's
2: cereal.
3: Cold soups.
0: Well, don't you simmer gazpacho and then you chill it, though, right? Isn't that how that works?
1: This is according to the Merriam-Webster definition of soup. It is qualified. However, culinary tradition usually reserves the word soup for savory cooked dishes with a broth base, while cereal is generally a sweet, raw, cold breakfast grain. Ultimately, debate is largely a matter of semantics. But according to Merriam-Webster, yes, it is a soup.
0: First off, either my laptop is listening to us or too many people have the exact question of this, Adam, where the now after I typed in soup definition of mine, people also ask, is milk and cereal a soup? Is the first thing that pops up next. So there you go. And then also then is a hot dog a sandwich. So, of course.
1: So simply defined as a combination of a liquid base with solid food.
0: Okay.
1: Which, yes, it would fit that for sure.
0: By the way, amazingly enough, cereal came up in conversation with Willie yesterday. Okay. I cannot even remember the last time I had a bowl of cereal.
2: Me either.
0: Can't remember.
1: I can't either. And it's so good.
0: Well, yeah.
1: it's just feel like such a child, which is fine.
0: Well, and also too, one of my favorites, like Captain Crunch and cereal and Cinnamon Toast Crunch, just burn the heck out of the roof of your mouth. Sure. So it's like, it tastes awesome, but do I really want to subject myself to...
1: Do you remember, and it's probably been since college, do you remember how good Cocoa Pebbles were?
0: I have actually never had Cocoa Pebbles.
1: Okay, you know what? Leave right now. Go to the store.
0: James, can we... I'll go on the DoorDash and get him to send it over here. Go to 7-Eleven's a mile. I can make it during one commercial, sure, probably. Yeah. All right. Well, Adam, we have a few more minutes with you. Rookies tomorrow. Max Crosby tomorrow.
1: News today, Jermon McCoy, rookie, signed his contract. So he is in. There's only four more players unsigned, I believe. Fernando Mendoza being one. Three of them are quarterbacks. Carson Beck signed today. But the other quarterbacks, I'm sure. It's just a matter of when you schedule these signing bonuses. So essentially, like, everybody knows they're going to get paid. Everybody knows what the bonus is. Do you pay it out over a full year, or do you pay it right away up front? That's essentially what's being negotiated. It's not going to hold up any of these deals. There is one deal. I think the Patriots second-round pick, there's some question of whether they'll actually get that done. That's good. The only question mark that's really out there. But the quarterbacks are going to sign. It's just a matter of time. And now that one is done, I think they'll all get done in the next 24 hours probably.
0: Well, and then Adam, again, this is also the part of the year where at least fans are super excited for whatever's next. And it just has been a little bit of it's been a little bit of an oddball offseason because you have the high of finally getting the quarterback in the draft. And then you have the fact that that quarterback that you picked at number one is likely not going to see the field much, if at all, this year. And I know there'll be some in the fan base that are a little bit annoyed at that.
1: Yeah.
0: I think that is the 100% correct thing to do with what this team needs to be this year, which is the best case scenario for this team is an improved team that is not much better on the win-loss record with a great draft coming up. Show me that Clint can coach. Show me that the younger receivers on the roster get a little better. And show me that Fernando's ready to be the starter week one.
1: I would disagree with you. I would say the best case scenario
0: is they're picking number one again.
1: Yeah, people are going to hate this. That you actually play Mendoza. He looks okay, but not good enough to win. And they go 2-15, and he gets experience. They show a little something on the field, but still get the number one pick, and then are able to continue to build Jeremiah Smith potentially to go with Mendoza. Wow, that looks pretty good. Yeah. That to me is the best case scenario. Worst case scenario is Kirk Cousins playing the whole year. They go 9-8 and miss the playoffs. Worst case scenario. Like, to me. But again, it's all how you see it, right? There is something to be said about learning to win games and developing players and building that process and seeing that you have the right pieces in place around. Like, all those things are there. So that is kind of the organizational. Like, how do you define success this year? I think it's defined in many different ways, and there's no sure way of saying it.
2: You wrote something for the Las Vegas Review-Journal on Kirk Cousins. Can you kind of tell us about that?
1: Yeah, actually, went to Michigan and hung out with Kirk Cousins for 3 days, and got to be around him a little bit. Unbelievable. First of all, thanks to his family, who were all unbelievable. Kirk, his mom, his dad, his brother, sister, they're all there. They're awesome. The people in the town are really cool. So it was a fun experience, but just get to know him. And, like, I guess what you learn is what you see on TV, what you've thought about Kirk Cousins is probably all true. That just is who he is. He's just a nice, like, genuine guy. He's the kind of guy who, you know, I got there and I was like, hey, I'm going to have a couple questions for you over the next couple of days, and I'm just going to kind of follow you around. He's like, yeah, for sure. But then he said, but first, and then he asked me, like, about my life, how I got to this job and all this. And I said, all right, stop. Like, this is, you don't need to do this. But then everyone I saw him encounter. So, like, kids that were counselors at the camp were from a local college that were players. And they would come.

0: It's going to find better Mexican food here in Vegas.
1: Well, that makes sense. That makes sense that that Mexican food would be better in Las Vegas than Holland, Michigan. So. That makes a little bit of sense. But that kind of just goes to, like, I know there were people that were like, why Cousins? Why him for this situation here? Yeah. I think just even being the right mentor to Fernando through, and look, I know what the contract says. It's a one-year contract.
0: It is like a one-year. It's 100% a one-year.
1: It's contract. A one-year contract. I don't care what the technical terms are.
0: If you were to stay for a second year, they would redo the contract. They're not going to.
1: They're going to redo it exactly.
0: Second year under this current contract.
1: Are you sure about that, Adam? Yes, that's a lot. That would be
0: ridiculous amount of money. I'll try to say this. I think the what you're asking is just like why him as the mentor. And I gave a very long answer to this morning because when I do the Raider Nation Radio on Wednesdays, I'm just kind of waking up and I think I just kept talking, but. what he told me, and he said Kirk Cousins was not saying this is what I hope Fernando does for me. He never mentioned Mendoza. It wasn't about that. What he told me is what he learned how to be a leader is that he went to Michigan State as a walk-on, didn't really know what he was doing or where he'd fit or how he'd fit in or how he would establish himself. He was like a four-stringer walk-on quarterback, and he noticed a veteran player who he saw him on the first day and said, oh, that guy's a leader. And so Kirk said, I don't know what I'm doing, but I'm going to do what that guy does because he does know what he's doing. And he said from that day forward, he literally just did an impression of that guy. Now, so he's like, I'm going to do those things. And to me, he didn't say it. But to me, I think that's what he wants to be. He wants to come in, just do everything he's supposed to do, everything the right way that he's learned how to do it. And he thinks Mendoza, or any other guy could just do well by following along.
1: Adam, thank you. Thank you for hopping in with us.
0: Of course, anytime.
1: Justin Watkins, coming up for the 4 o'clock hour next. 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
1: 4 o'clock hour. Jeff Parles, Alex White, and now, of course, our good friend from Battleborne Injury Lawyers, Justin Watkins, with us for a good chunk of this 4 o'clock hour here on ESPN Las Vegas and with our friends up in ESPN Reno. Justin, it's good to see you.
8: Good to be back in town.
1: You know, I haven't seen you since your trip to
8: Philadelphia.
1: East Coast. How did it go?
8: I was a little disappointed in the crowd. They filled the stadium. It was France versus Paraguay. I would say it was, I'm going to guess, 60% Americans. And they would, like, choose a team. They might be wearing a jersey. Most of them weren't wearing a jersey. They were just, but it was also the 4th of July.
1: Right.
8: So, like, the show for the 4th of July was cool.
1: It was like 100 degrees.
8: It was 101 degrees with, like,

0: 90% humidity, so, and it was a midday game. So there were literally like people like hiding in the shade of the concourse to like just
1: and just trying to peer out.
0: Just yeah, you're just trying to find some relief. So you know, I'm glad I did it. Overall, great experience of being in Philadelphia. I like Philadelphia. Being there for the fourth for 250 was cool. Going to the game was cool, but you know, basically Paraguay was really outclassed. They just fouled the whole time to try to stay in the game. So it wasn't really an entertaining game. And as far as like of the games to go to see like the foreign fans and all their cheering and all of that, I did not get any of that.
1: Yeah, the French fans, from what I could figure out from social media, of the big major fan bases were kind of the most tame.
0: Yeah,
1: this go around, unlike the Argentinian fans, the Spanish fans,
0: the Dutch fans,
1: Orange is awesome. Yeah, but yeah, no, it's. And I'm sad the tournament is over. I do have to ask you one other thing that is technically soccer-related, and that's what caused the chaos question you were asked by Adam Hill as he was leaving.
0: Yes.
1: Which, so, two Spanish players went back to their hometown in Spain, and they were given their actual weight in tomatoes.
0: Okay.
1: Because the town they're from is the biggest producer of tomatoes in Spain.
0: Okay.
1: And the question that I asked Adam and Alex earlier that spawned the crazy is cereal soup discussion that we spent probably 7 minutes on. If you had a food, because obviously if you were asked for something, anything in your own weight, the correct answer is gold. But we're going food only here. What would you pick for some, if they're like, hey, Justin, What are you taking? What are you taking your weight of whatever?
0: Oh my gosh! I mean, that's a tough question. I mean, and it's not even like tomatoes a food; it's an ingredient. Mostly, I mean, it's not technically
1: a fruit, right?
0: I know, right, but you're not. I mean, if you're one of those people that just bites into a tomato, like I'm not that guy. I mean, I'll say the thing I eat the most of, I probably eat two a day, is apples. I eat a lot of apples. Okay. I really like apples, so I'd be happy with that.
1: What type of apple though?
0: Mostly, I'm mostly like a Honeycrisp, red apple. But it's got to be. I'm not really particular. I used to be a green apple kid as a kid, green apple person as a kid. I'm definitely a red apple person now. I don't really care about the taste so long as it's crisp. It has to be crispy. If I bite in and it's like mushy, like it needs a snap.
1: Yeah.
0: If it's got the snap to it, I'm in. Like the taste is almost somewhat irrelevant at that point.
1: So it's more texture than taste then.
0: Probably, yeah. Yeah, so I'd be happy with apples. I'm a fruit person. I like bananas. I like all the berries. All that stuff's good. Otherwise, I guess I'd probably pick some red meat, some sort.
1: So, go ahead, Alex.
2: Well, after you said I like the apples answer, I triggered. Oh, I really like kiwis. Give me some kiwi. I think a lot of kiwi can mess with
0: your digestive system. You got to watch out for the kiwi.
2: On the break, I said I was really thinking like steak.
0: Yeah.
2: Honestly. So.
0: Yeah, you got to figure something that I wouldn't get tired of. I could eat steak almost every day,
1: you can technically get different cuts every single day. So
0: yeah, I can make it into a burger. I can have steak, or you know, I could do chicken too. I eat a lot of chicken, but the thing I probably eat the most of is apples.
2: We got to throw Adam under the bus one more time. Maybe he's listening. His answer was wild. Did you hear it?
0: No.
2: Drive it in here.
1: Go ahead, Alex.
2: Just black olives.
0: Oh, gross, dude.
1: You're not an olive guy either.
0: No, that's gross. Weird. Yeah.
1: Well, that's... Weird. I mean...
2: Black olives. That's a lot of olives, let's see.
1: Black olives.
0: That's a lot of olives, dude. That is concerning. That's a concerning answer. I'm now worried about Adam's health and safety. You know, like somebody who says something like that is... You're on a path to hurting dogs and babies.
1: Oh, boy. Getting the internet ready to go at some point on an investigation. By the way, the average individual large black olive weighs 4.4 grams. So 4.4 grams to ounces is 0.14 ounces.
0: Oh, my gosh. So you've got, does that mean 160 olives per pound? So I'm just doing some quick math. That's tens of hundreds of thousands of olives. Like, no, I don't know. I don't want one.
2: That's really why I thought the answer was crazy.
0: Yeah.
2: But I do like black olives, so I am with him.
0: Nobody should like black olives that much.
2: But that's a lot.
0: That's concerning. That's concerning. That says a lot about Adam. And I'm not sure what it says, but it's not good. Whatever the commentary is created out of that, it's not positive.
1: Oh, man. We are not even going to... We're going to stop on the is cereal a soup discussion, because that kind of melted my brain over the last few minutes. But, Justin, let's... It feels like every time I've been in with you and Steve on a Wednesday, it's always been something with the NCAA. This week, SEC Media Days have provided, oh, we might break away and all that fun. You've talked about that in a few years, that's probably the most likely course. But there's a very interesting article that was in Sportico earlier today. Headline, Colleges on NCAA Eligibility Rules. Do as I say, not as I do.
0: Yeah, I love this article from Mike McCann, who's obviously like the leader in the industry of breaking down the legal issues in sports and digging in deep. And, you know, he's turned it into a profession. I mean, he teaches a class on this now at University of New Hampshire and guest speaks at Harvard on it. He's dead on. And then I think the reason why, because I follow him on social media, the reason why he wrote the article is because there were a whole bunch of people on Twitter, whether they're real people or bots, who knows, but going after the attorneys who represent the players and the fact that they work on a contingency fee and saying, like, oh, it's all these greedy lawyers who are creating all this litigation because they're getting paid a percentage for the kids. So, and Mike sort of jumped to the defense of some of those lawyers for a couple different reasons. Number one, the lawyers were really transparent. You know, they tell the court exactly what they're making, and some of them it was like 20% or 25%. But the reality is in most of these cases, there is no monetary award. So they're not getting paid anything, most of the cases, right? Because you get the injunction. That's sort of the end of the day.
1: Right.
0: You actually don't go through to trial. You actually don't get awarded anything monetarily. Now, I'm not here to try to say it's not good for their career. Probably is good for their career. They probably want to get into being a sports agent. They probably want to represent people that do have viable monetary claims. If you do, it's going to be worth millions. Like, I'm not trying to say that they're just doing it for the good of the country, but the idea that the attorneys are driving this litigation because they are greedy and going to make a whole bunch of money, I think is really misses the point. And Mike cuts right to it. And he's like, the only reason that these kids are even filing a lawsuit is because one of the schools that's a part of the NCAA wants them to play for them. And they've told them, hey, if you can get an injunction, you've got a roster spot with us. Right. So looking through that lens, the people who are driving this are the schools. The same schools, as he points out in the article, which is just brilliant, the very same schools who are penning, you know, op-eds and letters to lawmakers saying, we need a fix here. And Mike's been all over this for, I'm going to say, months, if not years, of, it doesn't matter if you can agree upon a set of rules if you never agree to follow the rules. There has been NCAA rules for the better part of the last 60 years.
1: Yeah.
0: And there have been schools and member institutions that have been willing to break those rules. And only now, when the players have asserted themselves with a seat at the table through the courts, not because the NCAA has given them a seat at the table, but they have a right to some structure, some say on the structure through the courts. Now, all of a sudden, everybody's looking for who the bad guy is, and they just don't want the bad guy to be the school that they cheer for. You know, that's where this ultimately comes down to, is they want to think that all the bad actors out there are not their school. And if they're boosters, they don't want to believe it's them. And so they look for a boogeyman. And in this instance, a lot of people are just trying to say it's the attorneys representing the kids. And those kids don't have any attorneys or any viable claim if they don't have a roster spot. So it takes the school to start that whole conversation.
1: That's always a fun little circle there, right?
0: Right.
1: Just, oh, and, you know, it's also, too, and this article also comes on the heels that the Save College Sports Act in Congress looks like it is on life support, to put it lightly there.
0: Yeah. I mean, I think they did now sort of publicly said that they're going to create the ability for G6s to move up to the Power Four. Of course, they have to do that. It's dead in the water without that change. But in that conversation, I did see some reporting from Ross Dellinger that says, but the power conferences want to say that if you're going to switch between power conferences, you're going to move from one power conference to another power conference, that they want it written in there, you have to sit out for 5 years as an independent to make the transition.
1: Good luck on that one.
0: Like, okay.
1: Good luck.
0: Like, okay, so now everybody in, you know, Miami, everybody in Florida.
1: To where we talked about a few weeks ago, where why would anyone in the ACC ever want to do that deal?
0: Of course. Or the Big 12. I mean, you think that some of the schools in the you think if you're Texas Tech and you're BYU and you're outspending your conference mates on a 5-to-1 scale, that you're not saying, hey, we're Power 2 material. Like, I don't know what you guys are doing. Iowa State, your $17 million budget, that's cute. I'm over here spending $200 million across all my sports to win championships in all of them. I'm paying a softball pitcher $1 million.
1: Yeah.
0: They didn't win either of the national championships, but they got there. They're trying. They're trying. They're funding. You got to believe that if you're Texas Tech, you're saying, this is temporary. I'm going to hang here, but we are a Power 2. We deserve to be in the big leagues. If you're BYU, you say, we've got the money to be there. If you're probably Utah. If you're Utah, you're sitting there in the Big 12 saying, yeah, dude, I'm better than 90% of these guys. Like, if there's a chance to move up in the Power 2, we belong in a seat at that table. So I don't understand why the Big 12 would agree, except for like the bottom four or six teams there. I don't see why the ACC would agree, except for the same situation. And if you're the G6, why are you agreeing to anything?
1: They shouldn't.
0: None of this helps you in any way. No. Oh, hey, G6, you can move up. I actually like, as an Oregon State fan, where I say we're a cusp team, right? If there are going to be additions to Power Fours, we're probably in that conversation. I say, like, I like the uncertainty more. It gives me the pressure of it gives me a chance to actually move up.
1: Justin Watkins with us here in the 4 o'clock hour. And when we come back, we got a lot to get to. 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
1: 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As we celebrate America 250, you'll have a chance for a bit of an escape and some great adventures. There are a lot of good adventures out there. Or, look, if you don't want the adventure that happens to be up that week, you can take the cash, which is up to $3,000. It's your choice. You got to keep listening for the keyword of the day, 702-364-1100. That's 364-1100. Today's word on Wednesday the 22nd is eagle. Eagle. Texted it right now to the text line, 364-1100. The word is eagle to get in with a chance for all those great prizes of the summer of fun with ESPN Las Vegas and Terribles. Jeff Wiles, Alex White, Justin Watkins from Battle Born Injury Lawyers. Justin, let's go to a story that came out earlier this week that caught my attention. It was on the rundown both yesterday and Monday, and I never got to it because I think it would have been a very interesting discussion with Willie, who's in with Steve tomorrow. So we all know the Sophie Cunningham point now. We all know it. We've seen the memes. The incident with her and Dawana Bonner almost a month ago now, not too short ago. And there is this fascinating thing going on with the licensing of said point where Sophie Cunningham herself is allowed to do what she wants with it. The same deal as NIL and her own NIL rights. She can do whatever she wants. But the more fascinating part of it is that the WNBAPA is reportedly, and this is from Front Office Sports on Monday, is reportedly blocking licensees of the main sponsors from using the image. And the reasoning behind it to me is, I think it's a little bit insane, but it's just another story where, like, the WNBA misses another chance to really capitalize on another moment that they probably, even if it wasn't a moment that the league loves, probably should have capitalized on.
0: Yeah, so let me just clarify one point. Sophia Cunningham can do anything that she wants with herself and her image doing the point. The actual game itself, right, the game image in film, she can't do anything with. She doesn't own that.
1: Right. Okay? That's the league.
0: That's the league.
1: Yep.
0: And any merchandising that goes along with a player, I didn't know this, I've now learned this, the league and the Players Association have to agree on the licensing. And so, in essence, one or either of those parties can basically say, no, we don't agree to have this licensed out. And the Players Association, in this instance, has blocked that imagery from being licensed out under what they called a, because it's derogatory. And I think their explanation in response to Darren Rovell's questioning is actually a little bit better, which is that they didn't use the word derogatory. They just said, we don't like to promote the game based on confrontation among our players. And I'm like, okay, I can actually sort of wrap my head around that reasoning. And, like, you don't want fights and you don't want, but I mean, you just think about, I don't know, man, you just think about baseball, for instance. And Nolan Ryan putting Robin Ventura into a headlock, right? I mean, how many times is that portrayed? All the time, right? You think about some of the slides and the impacts at home and some of the fights that have happened. So I think there are certain circumstances in which you catch lightning in a bottle and you say, yeah, I get it, but here we have a chance. That doesn't mean, I actually think them not licensing it has helped it to explode, because now, in essence, everybody can use it, and everybody is using it, and it's great. If Sophia Cunningham wants to use it, she needs to create her own new imagery of it, which is easy enough, right? She can just point and take a photo, and they can, you know, put that wherever they want to put it. But she does not have the right to actually use the game film. Nobody else can use the game film either. Mm-hmm. That's still owned by the league. And they're not letting their sponsors or anybody else use it on any of their stuff. But all the memes, all that stuff, free game, man. And it's going to be used. And you know what? Like, but it is another situation in which the WNBA, I just feel like, you know, we've talked about this rocket ship. They had lightning in a bottle and they just sort of like cast it aside and missed an opportunity.
2: Well, I'm looking right here at a couple of the group licenses that the sponsors of WNBA, it's Lids, it's Panini. Like, they could make her a
1: make
2: card.
1: Make a one-on-one card, yeah.
2: Like, and that would be huge.
0: I know.
2: So that is pretty wild. And we've seen cards like that, right? With baseball and other sports that do, I don't know. That's, so all in all, you're kind of back and forth. It's great because everybody can still use it. But at the same time, it's...
0: I mean, if you're trying to cheer for the growth of the WNBA, it's a missed opportunity. I mean, I don't know how else you say it. And if you're a sponsor there, you're saying, like, come on, guys. Yeah. Like, we've been with you. we've been with you in a league in which you guys are not really profitable, and you know we've been there with you along the way. When we get these opportunities, you have to help us out. You have to let us help grow with you. I don't know. I mean, the leadership of the WNBA is, I have to believe, on some form of life support at this point. Like we talked about, you know, 2 weeks ago, maybe it was, Jeff, it's like, you know, Adam Silver reportedly gives the vote of confidence.
1: Yeah, it's last week, yeah.
0: Yeah, that only happens if people are on life support.
1: Always a good sign.
0: I'm hopeful that there's actually a drastic big change and we get some people in there that, like, understand marketing, understand entertainment, help grow the game, and you know, the traditionalist of the WNBA is this very small contingent that seems to have an outweighed sense of control, or at that sense, they do have control, and it's holding back the growth of the game.
1: Justin, there's one other NBA thing that I want to just bring up, and I'm surprised I'm doing this with Cofield not here, because Cofield's been leading the charge against Tom Dundon.
0: Yes.
1: And Brian Windhorst wrote an article today on ESPN that the biggest story from Summer League was what's going on with that arena deal that we talked about. And this is on the heels today where longtime play-by-play guy Kevin Calabro, he's out. They are getting rid of the radio guy, maybe a reassignment to a much lesser role. People in their television studio, like their studio crews, won't be there anymore. Just the NBA is on such a really bad course right now with the city of Portland and that franchise, because this thing feels like it's moving in hyperspeed in the current moment too.
0: Agreed. Yeah, and you know what? Like, that's what that region has. I mean, the Trailblazer fans are pretty loyal. They've been very supportive. You know, I think that they were angling and have been angling for the better part of a decade to try to get a baseball team, something else up there, and I don't think that that's going to happen. And if the team gets moved out of there based on some of these transactions that have happened, I really feel like it's going to be on the on the NBA's like office, not on Dundon, because he's just doing what he's gonna, what you knew he was gonna do. Like, that's who he is. Like, you knew this was gonna happen, and so I feel like if you approved him as an owner without any parameters of that team has to stay there and ensuring that he treats that market correctly, then you basically co-sign that this team's gone. And you know, it just highlighted for me the fact of how we all know ownership is so important. And as we start talking about a new team here and an expansion team here, and we're getting leaks of different ownership groups and who's trying to get the team. And from my perspective, you know, I think Bill Foley himself and that type of owner who's willing to invest everything to try to get to a win and not actually just squeeze profitability out of an asset, but squeeze success out of an asset, is the kind of person I'd like to see. I mean, if he gets it, great himself. But if there's somebody else, you know, we got the Walton kids, the Walmart heiress is putting in a bid. I don't know anything about her. I don't think she has any connections to Vegas. Does she just want to own a sports team because it's good business? I want an owner who wants to win.
1: So going right to there. So Nancy Walden Laurie and Bill Laurie considering whether to enter the field. That's another Sportico report that came out earlier this week. They actually live in Henderson.
0: Okay.
1: So they are connected to the Valley already.
0: Good.
1: They're also worth nearly $18 billion, yeah, which will definitely help in a bid. Again, also, too, just remember, we're talking about a relative of Stan Kroenke as well. They're all within the Walmart family. I am all in on the more bids, the better here for this prospective franchise, because the parties that really want this, I think, are going to be more of the, hey, we want to get the team and actually win, more so than the PE guys who, again, are just like Dundon, who buy it for an asset and try to make money off of it, as opposed to caring about the community, even though, again, Dundon just fell backwards into a Stanley Cup championship that his entire family's now on.
0: Yeah, no, yeah, no kidding. I mean, yeah, I'm with you. I think the more bids, the better. That's great to hear, and make the process hard. Yeah. You know, make you really have to want it in order to get through this, make it a war of attrition. You know, but we also know that having more assets does not necessarily mean that somebody spends more. I mean, we have lots of baseball owners that are some of the richest people that have ever owned a team and spend some of the least and cry, you know, poverty because of the market size. So, you know, what you have and what you're willing to give of what you have in order to win is a whole nother thing. I mean, I'll just go back to Bill Foley, and I'm not saying he should be the one who gets it or not. We'll see all the bids. Let it be a competitive process. But when he bought the Golden Knights and got the expansion team, by all accounts, he was worth somewhere between $700 million and $1 billion. Mm-hmm. And he had to lie about half of that on the line for this team. And so you would think, he's really going to squeeze every profitable dollar. And he didn't. He spent everything he could on it. And we're at the top of the list of who spends.
1: We have more Vegas-related things coming next. Kofi and the Company, ESPN Las Vegas.
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3: Jeff Barles, Alex White, Justin Watkins. 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So we get a double dip in Los Angeles in that 5 o'clock hour. Arash, even though I would imagine Arash... Well, Arash actually is in L.A. We know where Arash was today. Yes. We'll discuss it with him at 5:30. Justin's with us for one more segment. All right, Justin. You sent me something earlier today that caught me a little bit off guard. Because all I've ever heard since moving here, and I only moved here 8 years ago. You've been here a lot longer than
4: my
3: me.
4: My entire life.
3: That this area is always at the top of the steady population growth areas of the country. And that's not necessary. It's still growing, but it's not necessarily at the top like it's been.
4: Well, so for perspective, I'm 47 years old. I was born and raised here. When I was born here, Las Vegas had 300,000 people.
3: Right.
4: And right now we're at projections at about 2.4 million. In and around the Las Vegas greater area. And so that's a lot of growth in 47 years. And for much of that time, we were the number one growth destination. Even when sort of things dipped down, we still grew. Most of it was because of housing affordability. You know, when I was young, you could get a house for less than $100,000. Brand new house. You know, now we could talk about quality of construction and all those other things. But but that was the thing. Everybody came here, and because there was so much new construction, a lot of construction people moved here, which produced a somewhat transient town when I was a little kid. But it has, I think, stabilized in a lot of different ways. There's a whole generation that has grown up here, stayed here, works here now. And that really wasn't the case when I was a kid. If you find somebody who's from Vegas that's my age, I either know them or we're one degree of separation. That's just the kind of town it was for a long time. And so it's just... And another little perspective is the 95 and the 15 have been under construction my entire life. There has never been a time where there wasn't an orange cone somewhere on the 15 or the 95 or both. So, like, it has always been growing. It has always taken the tack that it's going to continue to grow. And so it surprised me, and that's why I sent it to you, in that they were originally projecting that we were going to get to 3 million people in around 2045. So about 20 years from now, we would grow by basically 30% more. And now they've moved back that projection 10 to 15 years beyond where they were projecting before. In essence, halving our growth, putting us at a growth rate of somewhere in the low single digit percentage growth each year. And I thought to myself, we are going to be, no doubt we already are, going to be the smallest market that has all the four major sports.
3: Right.
4: And beyond that, we have, not only do we have all the four major sports, but we got the fifth and the sixth because we got NASCAR, we've got F1, plus we got all the fights, right? So the amount of competition for the sports dollar here is, number one, dependent on tourism, but it depends on the locals when things are down a little bit. And I think some of these teams have to be assuming that the growth is going to continue in this market in ways that maybe it's not going to continue. And immediately my head goes to, which one of those teams is going to suffer first, if at all? And my answer to it is probably baseball.
3: That would be my guess, too. And I would like baseball to be the one that It would be amazing for the city if this could turn into an amazing, and it already is a very good, as you know better than me, Alex, it already is a really good minor league baseball town with the Aviators, and that ballpark in Summerlin is just gorgeous. It would either be the A's are the easy answer because they're not an expansion team,
4: mm-hmm.
3: and the Raiders are the NFL, so they're immune to anything, and the Knights are this city's, and when the NBA team comes, they'll be this city's expansion team, so it'll just be a little bit cleaner more than anything else.
4: Right. Secondarily, I just wonder if it's not the A's, it could be the Golden Knights, because history says when a city has the Big Four, that's kind of the one that has the hardest time competing.
3: Justin, thank you as always, my friend.
4: Thanks, guys.
3: We got some college football and some NFL looks when we get back.
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6: Today, the Las Vegas Raiders announced that they have signed fourth-round draft pick cornerback Jermon McCoy. 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
3: Big thanks to Justin Watkins. Alex White's here. Jeff Parles. It's Cofield and Company. James, we're going to do one more giveaway here right now. Caller number seven. We have AC/DC tickets. That's actually coming up. That's a week from Saturday. That's August 1. A pair of tickets, AC/DC, coming live on Saturday, August 1st. I saw them last year. They were awesome. Where? At Allegiant Stadium.
16: At Allegiant?
3: They were awesome. Caller number seven gets a pair to AC/DC Saturday, August 1st, Allegiant Stadium. Jeff Parles, Alex White. All right, Alex. I have been waiting hours for this because you, when I saw the topics earlier today, you asked, all right, what teams are we bullish on in the NFL? And then the second sentence was, I love an AFC team that might shock Jeff. And my brain went to one team, and I'm curious if I'm right. Because, again, we're getting to that point. Training camp for the Raiders with the rookies begins tomorrow. Across the league, the rookies are going to be in the rest of this week. Veterans will be in next week. And we'll be fully going here. Who is that AFC team that you're bullish on?
16: I know. I've been excited about this, too, because it's taken me a little bit of time. I've been very focused on baseball, but then it's like that all-star break happens, right? And then you start diving into the books, and you're really getting ready for football. Then, like you said, having Adam Hill here, rookies reporting tomorrow. I think you can guess it, really. I mean, do you want me to give you some hints? Because you have liked them for very good reasons for the last couple years, and now they've made some moves finally in the offseason. So it's from a division where normally I'm very high on a team with a quarterback named Lamar Jackson.
3: Okay, I know.
16: It's the same division, but it's not the Ravens.
3: So look, so you're following a lot of the sharps that are out there with the Cincinnati Bengals, right?
16: Yep.
3: Yeah, that's... You know, it's interesting, Alex, and I'm just curious on your reasoning for it, because Sammy P was on with us last Friday, and he said that the Bengals have just gotten clocked in the futures market, that it's been them by the sharps and the Bears by the public. Shocking on the Bears, yeah. Right? I'm not as high on the Bears as I was last year. As you know, I was on an island last year. I'm not as high on them as I was a year ago.
16: But you need to find those clips somewhere.
3: Hey, look, I come up with something smart probably like once every 3 months, and all over that, and they were one big completion away from being in the NFC title game. Now they would have got clobbered by the Seahawks, but whatever, they would have been there. But to the Bengals, because we're going on multiple years now where Burrow has been not healthy during right. The year, hasn't made it through a full season. They haven't been in the playoffs since that AFC Championship game loss to Kansas City. So why right now? Is it as simple as, hey, this team has too much talent, they're a little bit better on defense, Zach Taylor's seat is so hot that he has to actually win to keep his job? Or is it more to do with the fact that the AFC North has so many questions going into this year?
16: Combination of both, definitely. There's a lot of questions for the AFC North, but also I do like the moves they made. They spent some money on that side, which we hadn't seen in so long. And I know you love the offense, but I just couldn't get over the fact of they got to outscore, you know, however many points they give up every single game. But you do bring up a good point, because Joe Burrow has not been healthy for a full season for a while, but I could see a rematch 2022 Super Bowl here, because the exact same moves were made from an NFC team that was right there too. And I know you've been high on the Rams and had some good Rams tickets last year too, but I could easily be the Rams and Bengals again here.
3: I would not be surprised. So I'm going to ask you the question I've asked four different people on the NFC a little bit later in this segment, because I want to go back to the AFC for a second, because the Jets, the Dolphins, the Browns, and the Raiders. Those are the four teams that I give a minuscule shot to no shot of even making the postseason this year. The Titans are pretty close to that group, but I do see a scenario where Cam Ward takes a leap forward. Tennessee's defense is vastly improved with Saleh as the head coach. Dable does a good job with a second-year quarterback. They have a last-place schedule. I could see a world where somehow they go 10-7 and sneak in the back door and make the playoffs. I could see it.
16: Some regression probably coming for the Jags.
3: Oh, yeah, yeah. And I'm not buying Indy, and I think Houston's pretty clearly the best team in that division, but they have a big question of quarterback because Stroud was awful for the most part last year. But 12 out of 16 have a shot to make the playoffs, and that includes a Pittsburgh team that I think will likely not be good, but I didn't think they were going to be good last year, and even with Tomlin gone, I don't think going from Tomlin to McCarthy is that big of a downgrade, if it is a downgrade at all. And again, it's more just what version of Aaron Rodgers am I getting? Even though Aaron Rodgers reuniting with his family, who knows? I mean, that's just completely out of left field.
16: He's on a bonding tour, so who knows? We might get the best version.
3: The ayahuasca must be strong this go. I think the AFC, of those 12 teams, I think 9 of them have a legitimate shot to make the Super Bowl. And we had a shocker in the Super Bowl last year in New England. It would not surprise me again if we have someone that is off the radar. Now, you at Cincinnati is getting bet by sharps, but I don't think the public is realizing that they are a threat. It would not shock me if they make it. I'm so curious to see what Baltimore is like now that Harbaugh's gone. I think that can go either way. Like, definitely. Let's see how Minter is as a head coach. I think he'll probably be good, but I'm never judging a guy with no head coaching experience ever again. No idea until he actually does it. There are guys that I trust that like the Chargers, but they're the Chargers. And then
16: The Chargers are fascinating.
3: Yeah, and then the biggest question mark is what version of Pat Mahomes are we getting? Because if we get a healthy Pat Mahomes, if we get a healthy version of Pat, then all of a sudden, look, Kansas City has been hilarious the last 2 years, right? Like, they get every single break humanly imaginable 2 years ago, win every close game, really not that good, make the Super Bowl, get clobbered by the Eagles. Last year, they can't win a close game. Like, it was ultra regression both ways, where win every close game, lose every close game, Pat Mahomes tears his ACL. Even though they turned into the worst team in football without him the last 3 weeks, and some of that was, I think, a little bit intentional, but nonetheless, they're the whole question mark in this conference, because do they go back to what they were pre-last year, where just every single thing that could go wrong went wrong, and that's what makes the AFC so extraordinarily difficult to bet, and that's why, like, I get why you like the Bengals. I get why a lot of Sharpies out there like the Bengals, because there is very possibly a team that finished in third place or maybe even the last place. Unlikely last place in their own division, because Cleveland, the Jets, and the Raiders are not a threat. But a third place team from a year ago and off the radar second place team from a year ago could make a deep run, maybe even represent the AFC in the Super Bowl.
16: We usually look at it more like AFC is deeper, right? And then NFC's a little bit more top heavy with those,
3: especially in recent years. Yeah.
16: Because you forgot a team
3: that
16: also has a new head coach in the AFC with the Buffalo Bills. So it'll be intriguing to see what Joe Brady can do and if they can finally get over the hump. So
3: I have no clue what to do with the Bills this year, because last year just felt like the year you had to do it, and they didn't. And now, look, who knows? Maybe McDermott was holding him back. New stadium as well. Curious how that week two matchup, which Detroit week two, fascinating game right out of the gate with the highest total in those first 2 weeks already. I don't know what to do with the Bills. I think they'll win the East, because I think New England is hard regression and the other two teams are terrible. So I don't know. I really don't know. And then on the NFC side, Alex, I've asked this of multiple people this week. If we're not taking Seattle or the Rams, then who are we taking here? Like, who do we look to in the NFC if it's not the two teams that played for the NFC championship a year ago, who I think the Rams and the Seahawks have separated themselves from the rest of the NFC. I think the Rams roster, if Stafford stays healthy, is as close to flawless as you can get in this league. And again, last time the Super Bowl was at SoFi, the Rams won the Super Bowl. So if we're not going Rams or Seahawks, is there anywhere you'd look right now or no?
16: The Rams are loaded, and their whole issue last year was just a young defense, right? But they still played fairly well. The first half, very good. Second half kind of, you know, showed up a little bit. Teams figured them out. But now I do think that they have filled those holes very nicely. If I would look anywhere else, I would look to a team in the North. The Lions have just been cursed the last few years, just had so many injuries. I still think they are full of talent and have a shot to win the NFC. So that's a potential one there. The East, the Eagles won it last year, so we got to pick a different team from that division, right?
3: Oh, I think Dallas is the best team in that division.
16: I like Dallas, too. I think I'm Dallas, intrigued.
3: Washington is kind of this forgotten team now because of the bad year last year. We'll see if a healthy Daniels changes things. I think the Giants hype is nonsense. I think it's mostly nonsense. I don't think there is, even a Harbaugh is more of an adult than what was there previously. I'm not certain if that is as big of an upgrade as some people are making it out to be. And I think Dallas, again, I have still question marks on the coaching for Dallas, even though I thought Shoddy did better than expected last year.
16: Way better.
3: And
16: he did good.
3: But that offense is loaded, and that defense is going to be better.
16: Yes.
3: So they're the team. I think the only answer for me, I said Dallas. I think the only other one I would consider is Detroit, because I think they're in for a huge positive regression season. Last place schedule. Now, the bigger question is, again, this is now year two post Ben Johnson. Was he really the mastermind behind all this in Detroit? And we're going to really find out with the change, because Morton

where last year it was like, oh, it doesn't matter to Ben Johnson. How can they possibly be that much better? They won a division. Yeah, they were a little lucky in the process of doing it, but they still won a division. Got to the divisional round and had a legitimate chance to beat the Rams. I think Caleb Williams is awesome. I think he's an awesome player. Would I bet him to win MVP? No, because I don't think the Bears are going to be good enough for him to win the MVP. And his number's way too short. But, again, seven teams have to make the playoffs in both conferences, Alex. I think the Bears still could probably get there. We're going to get to college football a little bit later in the show because I'm very curious on your end on where you may be going. We'll get to that in the grab bag a little bit later. 5 o'clock hour, though. We got Miles Simmons. We got Arash Markazi. Got a lot of fun to come here on Cofield & Company. Final hour your way next.

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12: 5 o'clock hour. Jeff Parles, Alex White in for Cofield. Cofield is back tomorrow. Cofield and Willie tomorrow on the show. Willie was amped up on Monday and Tuesday this week. He was amped.
13: I'm sure they'll go over a lot of the WNBA festivities coming up, mm-hmm. right, with the three-point contest and the All-Star game.
12: You know, I will say, Willie and I talked about it a little bit yesterday, I think, but there weren't odds yet. And I know you and I have had this conversation in the past, and I don't know if it will be the case this year, but the WNBA three-point contest is historically the event that the bookmakers miss on the most, and it was mostly during the run where Allie Quigley won multiple times in a few year stretch, and they just kept pricing her wrong, and it was the easiest money to hit the account you can possibly get. And the first year Sabrina won, it was mispriced also.
13: Yes. Yeah.
12: But be curious. Again, it's a field that's not as pinpoint as it seemed in the past of who was the correct favorite, regardless of what the books were doing. That's coming up this weekend in Chicago for WNBA All-Star Weekend. By the way, the Aces are in action right now in D.C., down by four in the second quarter, 26-22. Mystics in front early against the Aces. Now joining us, you hear him every Wednesday, Miles Simmons, Pro Football Talk. Miles, how you doing today, buddy?
14: I am doing well, guys.